look at the book of Acts chapter 4, and I'll answer it for you. Chapter 4, verse 4. Now in Acts 4, we go to that time when he has left the earth, and the disciples are left to carry on. And they are now the talk of the country. Their strange ministry is revolutionizing the world in which they live. And they are making the religious people terribly nervous, terribly uneasy. And so now a few of the hotshots, chapter 4, with a squint eye, began to look at these strange disciples with a jaundiced eye. Verse 4, many of those who heard the message believed, and the number of the men came to be about 5,000. And it came about on the next day that their rulers and elders and scribes were gathered together in Jerusalem. Notice the group, rulers, elders, and scribes. And Annas the high priest was there, and so was Caiaphas, and so was John and Alexander, names we don't know but familiar to those in that day. The religious moguls, the bosses of the church, the established synagogue world of that day. They were all there. And when they had placed them in the center, whom? Well, specifically Peter and John, but implying the disciples, those that had been with Christ. When they placed them in the center, they began to inquire, by what power and what name have you done this? Peter, filled with the Holy Spirit, said to them, rulers and elders of the people, if we are on trial today for a benefit done to a sick man as to how this man has been made well, let it be known to all of you and to all the people of Israel that by the name of Jesus Christ the Nazarene, whom you crucified, whom God raised from the dead, by this name, this man stands here before you in good health. He is the stone which was rejected by you, the builders, but which became the very cornerstone. And there is salvation in no other name, no one else, for there is no other name under heaven that has been given among men by which we must be saved. Wow, the courage that took to say that in front of those inquisitors. Think of it. This is Peter. This is John. These are men who were ignorant in the eyes of the world, stroking their beards, staring into the faces of these courageous, secure, confident men. The religious rulers began to see something different in their lives. Verse 13, as they observed the confidence of Peter and John, they understood that they were uneducated and untrained men. They were marveling and began to recognize them as what? As having been with Jesus. That's something. They looked into their faces. They listened to their answers. They studied them. And they said, these are Jesus' men. Significant to anybody else? Hey, they're now out doing the job. Christ has left the earth. The thing that has marked their lives is that they are just like Christ. They didn't see them as Peter and John and James and Matthew and Andrew. They saw them as Jesus' men. They were different. They had been discipled. They were different. Now we're ready for Luke chapter 14. Back into Jesus' ministry. And we're going toward the middle of it now as we land in this 14th chapter. And as you would expect, we find a crowd following him. And suddenly he turns around and he says, wait, you cannot be my disciple if you cannot be my disciple if you cannot be my disciple if. Three separate times, and he immediately thins the ranks. Suddenly they are stunned with the realization that he's not interested in drawing a crowd and having great numbers follow him. He's interested in disciples. Look at verse 25. Great multitudes were going along.

with him. You mark the words. Verse 26, he cannot be my disciple. It ends with those words. Verse 27, he cannot be my disciple. It ends with those words. Verse 33, so therefore, no one of you can be my disciple who does not. So he spells out the requirements. What is expected of this level of consecration? Verse 26. If anyone comes to me and does not hate his own father and mother and wife and children and brothers and sisters, yes, and even his own life, he cannot be my disciple. This is what I will call language of accommodation. Jesus is a realist. He knows that in personal relationships, now hear this well, there was always the competition of loyalty. Always. There is a loyalty factor connected with any personal relationship in the Christian's life. And Christ says, I am to come out first. So if I am a single person and I am dating a young woman who is a single person, and I realize this young woman is not good for my spiritual life, something must be changed or she can never be the woman for my life. That's hating brother or sister. If I am hearing counsel from God and it is straight from his word and it is clearly delineated as direction from him and his will for my life, I cannot allow my wife or my children to discount what he has said. In the priority level of loyalty as it comes to personal relationships, Christ must be first. As you apply this, understand that all of Scripture is to bear on those kind of decisions. Guard against being a, quote, Jesus-only person. The Lord told me to do this, and so I left my wife, or I left my husband. The Lord led me to, and then you fill it in. Understand that if you take this out of context, and if you twist it to make it say what you want it to say, why, you can level anybody with the words, the Lord led me or told me. What Jesus is talking about is the issue of competition, the loyalty of those personal relationships. Christ must be first. You're not a disciple if he isn't. If you have made your wife into a goddess, you are not a disciple. If you have made your husband into a god, you are not a disciple. If one of your children has become so significant to you that that child is number one, you're not a disciple. And that's what he's saying. There's more. Verse 27. Whoever does not carry his own cross and come after me cannot be my disciple. What does that mean? Well, the first had to do with personal relationships. This one has to do with personal goals and desires in life. If you carried a cross in those days, you were going to the electric chair. You were going to the hangman's noose. You were going to the gas chamber. It was a sign of death. And Jesus is talking here about personal goals and desires in life. I've heard people say, my one goal, my great goal is to be, and they'll name some profession. That's not a disciple. My great goal in life is to honor Jesus Christ and to so follow his will that his direction becomes my directive for my choice of vocation. For some, it's ministry. For most, it's not. That is vocational Christian service ministry. And I must say no. I must die to what I particularly plan and want. I must say, Lord, you direct me. Now, it may very well be the thing that I have pleasure in. And I would choose. It may be something different than that. For me, it was different. I had my world all arranged. It was so well set that I just kind of fitted into the military service just to get it out of the way. So I could go right back into a profession that was all set. Perfect situation, perfect job, waiting for me, fine salary. You know what Christ did? He fouled all that up. Well, you know what I mean. He stepped in and he says, that's not my will for you. I want you to go back to school. I want you to enter into another career, the very career you said you would never enter into. Oh, no, don't do that to me. Come on. You know when that happened? When I became a disciple.

Hey, this is risky stuff. This means that I become very, very sensitive to his voice as it relates to my choices or my occupation and my plans. What else does it mean when he says, if you don't carry your cross and come after me, you can't be mine? Well, there's one other. Verse 33. No one of you can be my disciple who does not give up all his own possessions. Oh, thanks a lot. Can you imagine that? All his own possessions. What he's saying here again in this language of accommodation is that things aren't to have me. Christ has me. I may have a few things, but they're all his. As Corrie ten Boom put it, I've learned to hold everything loosely because it hurts when he pries open my hands and takes them from me. I like the way one man put it when he called it purchasing the pearl of great price. Listen, I want this pearl. How much is it? Well, the seller says, it's very expensive. Well, how much? Well, it's a very large amount. You think I could buy it? Oh, of course. Anyone could buy it. But didn't you say it was very expensive? Yes. Well, how much is it? Everything you had. Well, we make up our minds. All right, I'll buy it. Well, what do you have? He wants to know. Well, let's write it down. I have $10,000 in the bank. Good, $10,000. What else? Well, that's all. That's all I have. Nothing more? Well, I have a few dollars here in my pocket. How much? Well, we start digging. We get $30, $40, $60, $80, $120 dollars. There, that's fine. What else do you have? Well, nothing. That's all. Well, where do you live? He's still probing. In my house? Yes, I have a house. Then I'll take the house, too. He writes that down. You mean I have to live in my camper? Oh, you have a camper. Well, that too. Well, what else? I'll have to sleep in my car. You have a car. Well, I have two of them. Both of them are mine, both cars. What else? Well, you already have my money, my house, my camper, my cars. What else do you want? Are you all alone in this world? No, I have a wife and two children. Oh, yes, your wife and children too. What else? I have nothing left. I'm left alone. Suddenly, the seller exclaims, oh, I almost forgot. You yourself, too. Everything becomes mine. Wife, children, camper, house, money, cars, and you too. And then he goes on. Now listen, I will allow you to use all these things for the time being, but don't forget, they're all mine. Whenever I need any one of them, you must give them up because I'm the owner. That is the way to live. It is fantastic living like that. That means whatever I have is on loan from my Savior. And I do not bow down and worship before it. I worship Him. And He gives me a direction in life that makes it fulfilling and satisfying. None of the other things are going to satisfy me. Only He can satisfy, and only when I've come to the place that it's all His. Every single thing. And then he loans it to me regularly on a day-by-day basis. Am I saying there's no struggle in it? Ah, you never heard me say easy once in this message. I mean, isn't that an expensive price? That's why he gives two stories in the middle of these commands. And you know, for years in teaching this passage, I never understood it. I used to say, now to be a disciple, you really have to count the cost. You always say those things when you're not a disciple. You know, you say those things because it sounds so holy. But never once does Christ say the disciple must count the cost. Go back and look. Some of you are giving me that who me look right now, and I want to take it off your face. Verse 28. Which one of you, when he wants to build a tower, doesn't first sit down and calculate the cost to see if he has enough to complete it? Otherwise, when he has laid a foundation and has not been able to finish, all who observe begin to ridicule him, saying, the man began to build and was not able to finish. But does he say to you, count the cost? No, he says it's a standard principle. Before you sit down to build, you think about how much it's going to cost. Question, who's doing the building? Christ. Who's calculated the cost? Christ. That's why he says three separate times it will take relationships, it will take your own personal goals, it will take your own possessions. I've counted the cost, and that's what it's going to take.

I've sat down and planned for this building. In fact, it is an army. Remember the hymn? Like a mighty army moves the church of God. Look at verse 31. Oh, what king, when he sets out to meet another king in battle, will not first sit down and take counsel whether he is strong enough with 10,000 men to encounter one with 20,000? We'll always be outnumbered. Jesus says, when I've got the kind of quality, I don't care about the odds against me. But it's taking quality soldiers to get the job done. That's why the cost is so high. There's no hocus pocus in this message, I'll tell you, friends. None at all. Some of you have been waiting for a long, long time for some spiritual guru to come along and disciple you. Stop that. Find a friend. Get a friend, get involved. Let that friend become like iron, sharpening the iron of your soul. You can't always get the one you pick. Let God give you one. At least one, maybe two, only a few. And make that your ministry. I love the way Ray Ortland writes in his book, Intersections. My mother had five kids. She lived 90 years and had lots of grandchildren and great-grandchildren. By the time our third child was born, my older brothers and sisters had many children. I wrote Mother one time, "It's a boy." I got back the most unenthusiastic letter you can imagine. It had two words that referred to the birth of this new child in our family. More Ortlands. That's all. Sometimes I would ask my mother, "How did you raise those five mean little kids?" We'd joke about the early days. But if I'd ask her, "Mother, how did you raise the 17 grandchildren and the multitudes of great-grandchildren?" She would have said, "Now, wait a minute. Those are your kids, not mine. I took care of my five. That's it. No more." Spoken like a real grandmother, isn't it? Sounds just like one. She would have been right. It wouldn't be fair to expect my mother to raise her grandchildren and her great-grandchildren. And that principle is true spiritually. You're not committed to a generation of people. You become committed to one, two, four, six in the entire decade. One person with whom you are accountable, with whom you grow, in whom you build a life. It is remarkable what that will do when everything else breaks down and you need somebody. It's amazing what that'll do. It's amazing what that'll do to your Christianity when it is no longer a sterile spectator sport. And it becomes a people involvement with one, two, three, perhaps never more than five people. Warren Webster, for a number of years, a missionary in Pakistan, came back to InterVarsity's big Urbana conference one year. Looked back over his life, as I recall reading the message that was put into print. Said, "If I had my life to live over again, I would spend it changing just a few people. Just a few people." I'm not saying you stop evangelizing. I'm saying you start. Discipleship will help that. But I'm saying that you don't just skate and skip through life like a rock across the top of a pond, never getting deep, but that you stop and sink into a few lives. Make some disciples who will in turn make some disciples. That ministry will revolutionize this church. It will change our entire future. If you had your life to live over again, what would you change? Webster says, I'd change a few people. That's where I'd spend my time. I'd like us to bow our heads together. I'd like you to think about this for a few moments. Close your eyes, please. Just sit quietly. Listen to the words of this poet. I had walked life's way with an easy tread. I had traveled where pleasures and comfort led until one day, in a quiet place, I met the Master face to face. With station and rank and wealth for my goal, much thought for my body, but none for my soul, I had entered to win this life's mad race.

0: I met the Master face to face. I'd built my castles and reared them high till their towers had pierced the blue of the sky. I'd sworn to rule with an iron mace till I met the Master face to face. I met him and knew him and blushed to see that his eyes full of sorrow were fixed on me. I faltered and fell at his feet that day while my castles melted and vanished away. Melted and vanished, and in their place nothing else could I see but my Savior's face. My thoughts are now for the souls of men. I've lost my life to find it again. Since that day in the quiet place when I met my Master face to face. It's time for some of you to stop running. You're like that rock across the pond. You don't know one close, close friend. I'd venture to say most of you don't have one disciple. I'd love to be proven wrong, but I'm afraid I wouldn't be. Start with one person. Ask that person if he's willing. Choose someone in whom you have a sense of interest and a kindred spirit, and start there. Ask that person if he's willing to help build into your life and you're willing to do that with him. Not some great, strong, upfront, public person, just a friend. Just a friend. I guarantee you, you'll hardly know loneliness again. Father, we need to begin to think of ourselves as ministers. We need to blow the dust off this fine commission that we have somehow systematically put into a church organization and made it read into something it was never meant to say. We love what you're doing through the Mass Crusades, and we ask you to not stop that. We are thrilled to know those converts that come into the family of God. But Lord, it's easy for us to just shift into neutral and just whistle our way through the rest of our life. And yeah, that's another Christian, another member of the family, and be committed to no one. Give us the insight to find the Andrew of our lives, or the Matthew, or the John, or the Peter. And may we get a whole new vision so that our Christianity makes a very significant journey in this decade deep into our hearts. I pray for Jesus' sake. Amen.
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6: For high level,
5: mostly cloudy,
6: 19.
5: Wind from the west-southwest
6: at 7 kilometers an hour.
5: Taking a look at
6: Fort Vermilion,
5: 19. Wind from the north-northwest
6: at 4 kilometers an hour.
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5: Garden River, 24. Wind from the south-southwest
6: at 4 kilometers an hour.
5: And finally,
6: Fort Chipewyan,
5: sunny. 22. Wind from the west-southwest
6: at 18 kilometers an hour.
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1: If you want to be brought into a higher state of sanctification, you need to spend time with Christians who are more mature than you are and benefit from the fellowship of the company of the saints, because fellowship is a means of grace. 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

0: imagined we'd be. Psalm 91, verse 2 says, I will say to the Lord, my refuge and my fortress, my God, in whom I trust. Being afraid isn't a bad thing. It can often keep us safe from harmful situations. But God does not want us to live in that fear. No matter what you face today, remember that God is for you. He walks with you, even if your surroundings are scary or discouraging or chaotic. 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
2: Hi, this is Chris. Welcome to Adventures in Odyssey.

Hi, I'm James Seawood. Let's take a break from the busyness of today and focus on God during this Abide Minute. Sometimes we find ourselves in a place we never imagined.

0: Hey, Dad.
1: Hey, Emily. You look like you're feeling worse. Why don't you go lay down?
0: No, it's just a cold. I'll be all right. Is it okay if Matthew comes in for a drink?
1: Sure. Hey, Matthew.
2: Hi, Mr. Jones.
1: Good timing. I need your help.
0: Ours? What are you doing?
1: I'm trying out a new recipe. Sit down. See if this clears up your head, Em.
0: A new recipe? Oh, no, Dad.
1: No comments. At least until you try it. Here. There you go. So tell me, what do you think?
2: Water, please.
1: You don't like it?
0: Let's talk about the word like for a minute, Dad.
2: No offense, Mr. Jones, but what exactly is this stuff?
1: Well, it's chili, of course.
0: Chili?
1: Yes, chili. You really didn't know.
2: Well, I guess it's sort of chili-like in color and texture.
0: But what's this lumpy stuff?
1: Cornmeal. That's the brilliant part, don't you see? Our family likes to put corn chips in chili. But the problem is that the chili to corn chip ratio is always changing. Either you need more chili because you put in too many corn chips, or you constantly need to refresh the corn chip supply in your bowl. So I thought, hey, why not make something that gives you the perfect synthesis of taste? A pre-mixed chili and corn chip meal. Hassle-free and ready to eat.
2: Oh, well, that's a great idea, Mr. Jones.
1: You really think so?
2: Sure. In theory.
1: In theory. Now you're just trying not to hurt my feelings. Come on, Emily. You don't worry about things like diplomacy. Give it to me straight.
0: Well, Dad, to be honest, this is one of those times when you've thought things over just a little too much, and in doing that, missed the point.
1: Oh. So what point did I miss?
0: Well, the whole point of corn chips and chili is to give it some crunch.
1: Crunch. Yeah, that makes sense.
0: And another thing, Dad. There's supposed to be like a zing to it.
1: Zing?
0: Yeah, zing. What did you put in the chili part of the chili?
1: Well, what you would expect, I guess. Beans, hamburger meat, tomatoes, the usual.
0: What about chili powder?
1: I put a teaspoon in. You know how chili powder makes me get all sweaty on my forehead? So I cut back. Besides, it was all we had left.
0: A teaspoon? What's the recipe call for?
1: Well, let's see. 2 to 4 tablespoons.
0: Aha! So you don't have much chili powder in it at all. I don't think you can call it chili without chili powder, Dad.
1: Well, when you're right, you're right. I'll call your mom to pick up more at the store.
2: We can go to the store to get some, and I can get a drink.
0: Good idea. Dad, don't touch anything until we get back.
1: Gotcha. And thanks for being honest with me, Emily. I count on that. You saved me a lot of embarrassment at the church meeting tonight.
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2: So, you really tell your dad what you think?
10: Of course.

0: don't you tell your dad what you think?
1: Yeah, but not the way you do it. You're blunt. I don't think my dad would handle blunt very well. He might think I was being disrespectful.
0: In my family, being straightforward and honest is the highest form of respect.
1: Yeah, well, that sounds good in theory.
0: In theory? Like my dad's chili was a good idea, in theory?
1: Something like that. Oh, here comes Barrett. You may want to warn him about your dad's chili.
0: Oh, in the bushes, quick!
1: What? What's wrong with you?
0: Shh! Barrett is walking Priscilla Peterson home from band practice.
1: So?
0: This is so cute. I think Barrett really likes her.
1: Great. So why are we hiding in the bushes?
0: Because they're having a private conversation and they won't have it if they see us.
1: Isn't that spying?
0: It's not spying. I'm staying out of the way so he won't feel embarrassed about being seen with Priscilla in front of his little sister. He mustn't ruin the moment.
1: I'm going to think through what you just said and come back with a good reason why it's still spying. Give me a minute.
0: Shh! Here they come.
2: Your trombone solo was really good today, Barrett.
3: Thanks. Your flute playing was really, flute-like.
2: Thanks. Well, I guess I'll see you tomorrow.
3: Yeah, I will be seen. Tomorrow, I mean. See ya.
2: Bye.
1: So your big romantic moment is over. Can we go now?
0: Yeah, he needs a lot of work. Oh, wait! Here comes somebody else!
4: Well, well, well. If it isn't Barrett, skinny as a carrot, mangy like a ferret.
3: Huh? Oh, hi, Jay.
4: Was that your girlfriend?
3: Nobody said she's my girlfriend.
4: Yeah, sure. As if Priscilla Peterson would go for a skinny as a carrot, mangy like a ferret guy like you.
3: I don't know what she'd go for, and I don't really care.
4: Yeah. Oh, I mean, that's a good thing. I mean, since nobody likes a loser who plays the trombone.
3: Guess not. Look, Jay, why don't you go home and search for your brain? I think you left it in your sock drawer.
4: As if I'd keep my brain in a sock drawer. Come on.
3: Snappy comeback, Jay. Good job. Let's continue this witty repartee later, okay?
4: Let's say we continue our rippy wet toupee right here and right now, huh? Huh?
0: That's it, Jay. Leave my brother alone.
3: Emily? Emily? Matthew? Where'd you come from? Sorry, Barrett.
4: Oh, so little sister has to come save her big brother.
3: No, Emily.
0: You amaze me, Jay. You really do.
4: I do?
0: I thought the traditional school bully was just a stereotype, but I guess I was wrong.
4: I guess you were. What's she talking about, Barrett?
3: Beats me.
0: I'm talking about you working out your own insecurities by picking on my brother. Is it a threat to you that he plays a brass instrument? Is that it?
4: Oh, no,
0: Or maybe it's that he has the maturity to recognize his first love before you've even gone beyond the cooties stage.
3: First what?
0: Emily?
4: Priscilla has cooties?
0: Apparently, you still believe that being overly aggressive will get you somewhere in life. Well, you just remember this, Jay, and remember it well. It's the sensitive artists in the world, like my brother here, who inspire greatness in people, not nearsighted, overgrown, pickle-headed bullies like yourself. Right, Matthew?
1: Oh, look at the time. I really need to get home now. See you guys later.
0: Matthew? Matthew! Anyway, let that be a lesson to you. I'm going now for chili powder.
4: Wow. What's up with your sister, Barrett?
3: I don't know. She does this kind of thing every now and then.
4: Oh, all right. Well, see you tomorrow.
3: Yeah, see ya. Ha, sisters.

0: Well, I'm glad Jesus didn't put you off practicing your trombone.
1: Is Matthew still with you? I need to talk to him.
0: Talk to him? Isn't there something you want to say to me?
1: No, I don't think so.
0: Hello, Barrett. I think a thank you would be appropriate.
1: Thank you? For what?
0: For defending you from Jay.
1: Oh, is that what you did? Funny, I thought you embarrassed yourself and me by throwing a tirade at Jay.
0: A tirade? Barrett, he would have trounced you if I hadn't

0: jumped out of the bushes to save you.
1: Yeah, the bushes. What were you doing in there?
0: Trying to give you and Priscilla a little private time. And boy, could I give you some pointers about her.
1: Not interested.
0: You need help, Barrett.
1: Nah, I need you to leave me alone so I can practice.
2: Oh, Emily, just the person I was looking for. Try some of this. It's a new batch of chili.
0: Sure. You see, Barrett, Dad knows how to seek and take advice.
2: What do you think? Honestly.
1: Yeah, Em, honestly.
3: I need ice water. Ice water!
2: Does that mean she liked it or not?
1: I'm sure she loved it. I think you should make her eat the whole bowl.
0: Hi, Matthew. I've been looking for you all day. Where have you been?
1: Busy.
0: What are you working on?
1: A birthday card.
0: A birthday card? This is a lot of technical stuff for a birthday card.
1: It's a special kind of card.
0: Really? Who's it for?
1: Barrett.
0: Barrett? My brother Barrett? But his birthday isn't for another 3 months.
1: It's not for Barrett's birthday. It's for Barrett to give to someone for her birthday.
0: Aha! Her? Priscilla Peterson? Her birthday is this week. So, what's that have to do with you?
1: He wanted me to rig this card up so that a digital recording would go off when she opens it. Here, I'll show you.
0: Is that Barrett playing?
1: Yeah, but wait. This isn't any old musical birthday card. I've mixed in a separate track with Barrett's voice.
4: Happy birthday, Priscilla. I hope you're really chillin'. Today we remember when you were a newborn baby, and everyone is celebrating, kinda. Maybe I could have called you on the phone, but I was so very excited about the day you were born, I thought that you'd like it better if you heard it on my trombone.
0: Oh, my. Oh, goodness. Barrett can't give that card to Priscilla Peterson.
1: What? Sure he can. I'll have it ready by tomorrow morning.
0: No, Matthew. That's the worst thing he could do.
1: Worst thing? What's wrong with it?
0: Barrett's never going to win Priscilla's heart with this. It's not what a girl wants. A girl wants to be swept off her feet. She wants romance.
1: But I don't think Barrett was going for romance. We're too young to be talking about things like romance.
0: No offense, Matthew, but you're a boy. I don't think you know what a girl wants.
1: And you would?
0: Yes, in case you haven't noticed, I'm a girl.
1: Yeah, but you're not a normal girl. You're like my great-aunt Margaret trapped in a girl's body.
0: Oh, that better be a compliment.
1: I love my great-aunt Margaret. Most of the time.
0: Maybe.
1: Hey, what are you doing?
0: You use this thing to record Barrett's trombone, right?
1: Yeah, but...
0: And you can put any track on that card.
1: Sure, but...
0: Then I need you to help me, Matthew. We're going to do Barrett a favor. We're going to change that card. What if we took his happy birthday and changed it around a little?
1: You mean like this?
4: Happy birthday.
0: But lower. Pitch it lower.
4: Happy birthday.
0: In fact, let's pitch everything he says lower. And that song's gotta go.
1: But it's Barrett's song.
0: Yeah, I know. That's why it's got to go. Let's see what Mr. Whitaker has around here.
1: His music and sound effects discs are over there.
0: Aha! Trombones! Let's try one of these. Let's use one of those.
1: You're kidding.
0: Ooh, with a drum track.
1: Oh, brother.
0: Okay, that's it. Let's hear the whole thing together.
5: Happy birthday, baby. I'm so very excited that you were born.
0: I love it. It's playful. It suggests the relationship has a future.
1: Is that what it suggests?
0: Don't overthink it, Matthew. When it comes to matters of the heart, you need to go with your gut.

0: whatever. I just don't think this is a good idea.
1: Well, you'll see after she opens the card. I'll give it to Barrett tonight.
0: No, not just yet. I still gotta work on the final mix. I can hand it off to him tomorrow.
1: Okay, but tell him to give it to her on the way home from band practice.
0: Why then?
1: To give them optimum private time.
0: And so you can hide in the bushes and watch?
1: Right. Oh, and just make sure you seal the envelope so he doesn't know until she opens it. I can imagine his surprise.
0: Me too.

0: 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We always love hearing from you.
1: See you tomorrow, Kevin.
2: It's me, Emily, over here.
1: Oh, there you are. I thought you were going to hide in the other bushes.
2: This one is taller and easier for camouflage. Oh, the suspense is killing me. Did you get the card to him in time?
1: Yes.
2: And did you remember to seal the envelope before handing it off?
1: Yes.
2: And did you tell him to give it to her on the way home from band practice?
1: Yes.
2: Good man.
1: Look, I have some things to do, so I think I'll go home.
2: And miss this moment?
1: It's supposed to be their private moment, remember?
2: Shh! Look! Here they come!
1: What? No, I better go.
2: Too late. Get in here.
1: Not the bush again.
2: Oh, this is gonna be so great.
3: I don't know. I think Jerry's tuba playing is a little off. It's pulling the energy down on the piece. Mozart's work needs passion.
2: Passion. That's right. Well, come on, Pirit. Don't talk her to death.
3: Priscilla, I have something for you.
2: He's reaching into his book bag. He's taking out the card. This is it.
1: Yeah, this is it.
2: A birthday card?
3: Uh-huh. Homemade, too. Open it.
2: Aw, how sweet. You know, you really didn't have to do this.
3: It's your birthday.
2: They walked on. Why did they walk on?
1: Why hang around a bush?
2: Oh, she's opening it. And I can't hear a thing.
1: Maybe it's better that way.
2: Look at her. Look at her face. What did I tell you, Matthew? What did I tell you?
1: Well, Emily, when you're right, you're right.
2: And boy, was I right. Look at that hug she's giving him. Wow. This feels good, Matthew. This feels really good. Just let this be a lesson to you. Sometimes you have to take chances in life. Remember that.
1: Chances. Got it.
2: I mean, no offense, Matthew, but you're usually just too timid about things. You need to believe in yourself a little more. Go out there and get what you want.
1: Go out and get it. Got it.
2: Oh, look. She's gone. He's coming over. Come on.
1: What? Wait.
2: Well, hello there, Romeo.
1: Oh, hey, Em. Still crawling around in the bushes? Hey, Matthew. Thanks for doing that card for me. I just gave it to her. I think she really liked it. Great.
2: So, she really liked the card?
1: Yeah, well, actually, she said she loved it.
2: There. What did I tell you, Matthew? So, I guess you were a little bit surprised, too. Huh, Barrett?
1: You got that right. It sounded better than I ever imagined. What'd you put in those speakers, Matthew? Subwoofers? I did a little trick with the EQ to bring out the low end. Well, it made my trombone sound awesome.
2: Whoa, whoa, wait a minute. Your trombone?
1: Yeah.
2: Your trombone?
1: Yeah, my trombone. Why?
2: Not another trombone?
1: No.
2: And your voice didn't sound different?
1: No, it's what we recorded yesterday. Priscilla thought it was hysterical.
2: She did?
1: Yeah, it was perfect. Thanks again, Matthew. You are the man.
3: Sure. Anytime. I gotta go.
2: Oh, no, you don't, Matthew. Stay right here.
1: But
2: stay.
1: Okay. Well, we'll see you guys later.
3: See ya.
2: See you later.
1: I owe you one, Matthew. Big time.
2: You didn't change the card?
1: Oh, I changed it. Back. It wouldn't have been right to do that to Barrett, Em. It's not what he wanted.
2: But, Matthew, how could you? How could you do that to me?
1: It wasn't about you, remember? It was about Barrett and Priscilla. And you saw how it went.
2: Yeah, I saw.

0: Bob, but why didn't you tell me?
1: Because you wouldn't take no for an answer. You were so sure of yourself that you wouldn't even consider the possibility that, well,
0: that what?
1: That you were wrong.
0: I was wrong?
1: It happens to the best of us. I'll see you later, Emily. Oh, and here's your version. I thought you might want it.
0: Wrong?

0: Hey, Em.
1: Hi, Dad.
0: I have something for you.
1: Oh, chili, I presume.
0: You betcha.
1: No, I really don't think that I'm in the
0: mood for... Just one more time. I think we got it right this time.
1: Well, it certainly smells better than the last time.
0: Mm-hmm. Go on. Take a bite.
1: Hmm. Hey. That's good, Dad.
0: Yes.
1: Flavorful,
0: uh-huh.
1: Just the right amount of zing,
0: oh.
1: And the corn chips are crunchy.
0: Yeah.
1: This may be the best chili I've ever had.
0: Wow. Well, I hope that's not just the cold medicine talking.
1: Nope.
0: Well, good. Yeah, you know, I realized that I was so busy trying to be clever and different about my chili that I didn't do the smart thing.
1: What smart thing?
0: Well, find the right balance between what I wanted to do and what needed to be done.
1: I know what you mean.
0: Do you? Is that why you've been hiding in your room all afternoon?
1: Yeah. The thing is, Dad, when I feel strongly about something, it's hard to hold it in. I want to take action.
0: And that's one of the things we love about you.
1: Really?
0: Sure. But you have to remember to control your intelligence, passion, and action with some wisdom and discernment. You know, balance.
1: But how can I do that?
0: Well, you have to stop and think. Do you want what you want because you want it, or because it's the right thing?
1: That's hard.
0: Yep. But it'll save you a lot of trouble in the long run. It's easy to be wrong even when you're trying to do the right thing. That's why we have to step back and give it some thought. Praying is even a better way to go about it.
1: It's still hard to do.
0: Yeah, I know. And I'm not sure it ever gets easier. Someone as bright as you are will always have to struggle for the right balance. Well, dinner is served. Come on down to the dining room.
1: Okay. Hey, Dad?
0: Yeah.
1: Thanks.
2: Happy birthday, baby. I'm so very excited that you were born.
3: Hey, that's a wild song. What is it?
1: Birthday card.
3: Wow. I wish I had that to give Priscilla instead of my card.
1: What?
3: I'm kidding, Emily.
1: Oh.
3: Look, Matthew told me what you tried to do. And, well, thanks for trying to look out for me. I know you meant well.
1: You're welcome.
4: It's time for dinner. Come on down.
3: Let's eat.
1: Do you really think it was good?
3: Sure. You should start a new card line.
1: Only if you provide the voice and the music.
3: And Matthew does the mix.
1: Deal! But I'm the president, right?
3: Yeah, Em. You can be the president.

Sometimes it's easy to think that because we're smart or talented, people should listen to what we have to say. We give advice and tell our friends what to do and may even get annoyed when they don't listen to us. Even though our intentions may be good, we can forget how we hurt or offend others by trying to boss them around. When I look through my Bible, I see lots of verses that talk about keeping quiet and listening to people wiser than we are before we try to give advice. Here's one. In the book of James, chapter 1, he says, "Take note of this. Everyone should be quick to listen, slow to speak, and slow to become angry." Oh, and here's a good one in Proverbs 17. "A person of knowledge uses words with restraint, and a person of understanding is even-tempered. Even a fool is thought wise if he keeps silent, and discerning if he holds his tongue." When we want to do our best at something, we should listen carefully to advice.

is from our parents, friends, and teachers, even if they don't tell us what we want to hear. Of course, it's always a good idea to ask God to guide our words and advice, because when our words are lined up with His, we can be sure we're saying the right thing. To learn more about today's episode, When You're Right, You're Right, and to discover other episodes that feature citizens of Odyssey making choices that sounded good in theory, visit us online at witsend.org. Today's adventure is included in album 51, Take It From the Top, along with 11 other adventures. 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When You're Right, You're Right was written by Kirby Atkins and Paul McCusker, with sound design by Nathan Jones, music by Tim Hossman. Our cast included Christina Pacelli, Zach Callison, Andy Pessoa, and Joel McCrary. And I'm Chris, hoping you'll join us again next time for more Adventures in Odyssey.

0: really wanted a cookie before lunch, but I felt bad after eating it. I know it was wrong to take it.
1: I know you feel guilty, but even when you disobey, God still loves you. I'm Zach, and this is Keys for Kids. Thanks for stopping by. I'm so glad you're here. One time, my neighbor was having a garage sale, and there was a really cool video game there. I didn't have any money to buy it, so I stole what I needed from my mom's purse. I felt so bad that I immediately told her what I did, and I got grounded for it. But even though I did something wrong, I knew my mom still loved me, and God did too. And remember, He loves you even when you do something wrong. Romans 5:8 says, "But God demonstrates His own love toward us in that while we were still sinners, Christ died for us." And now let's listen to our story. It's entitled, Hiding Something Good. Callie opened her eyes. "Ready or not, here I come." Her 3-year-old sister, Nora, stood behind a scrawny tree hugging her teddy bear. Callie pretended to look around. Where could Nora be? She wondered aloud. Ruff, ruff! Callie's dog ran out of the house and straight to Nora. Nora laughed. Coco found me. Lunchtime, Mama called from the porch. A wonderful aroma met them inside. Cookies, squealed Callie. Can I have one? Mama took a pitcher of lemonade from the fridge. No cookies until after lunch. Nora peeked around Mama. Is Teddy in there? I think he's still playing hide and seek. No Teddy in the fridge. Mama shut the door. Let's check outside. As soon as Mama and Nora left the kitchen, Callie slid a cookie from the plate and popped it into her mouth. She scooted the rest of the cookies around to hide what she'd done. A few minutes later, with Teddy still missing, they sat down for lunch. Nora bowed her head. Thank you, God, for this food. Please show me where Teddy is. I know you can because you see everything. Callie thought about Nora's prayer. She hadn't been hidden when she ate the cookie. God had seen her as easily as Callie had seen Nora hiding behind the scrawny tree. Callie's stomach felt funny. She no longer wanted a cookie. She gave a piece of hers to Coco, who trotted to his bed and nuzzled it under his blanket. Out of the other side of the blanket popped a fuzzy ear. Look, cried Nora. Coco hid Teddy in his bed. She ran to get her bear. Once she had him in

0: her arms, she turned to face Coco. "No, no," she scolded. 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Nora plopped beside him. "Don't worry, silly dog. Me and Teddy and Jesus still love you." Callie suddenly felt better. She'd been wrong to eat the cookie and try to hide what she'd done, but Jesus still loved her. She knew this because of something else she'd hidden, the very best thing to hide, God's word in her heart. The Bible promised that because she trusted in Jesus as her Savior, nothing could ever separate her from his love. Well, how about you? Do you ever feel like hiding from God when you've done something wrong? Do you worry he might stop loving you? God promises in his word that nothing can separate us from his love, not even our sin. By memorizing verses like Romans 5:8, you can hide God's word in your heart so you will never forget the hugeness of his love for you. Our key verse today is Romans 5:8.
1: But God demonstrates his own love toward us, and that while we were still sinners, Christ died for us.
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1: A lot of people think, you know, because of all the stuff I've done wrong, and I've just kind of blown it and gone my own way, that if I came to God, He's going to reject me, He's going to scold me, He's going to tell me all the bad things I've ever done, make me feel bad. Listen, God isn't mad at you. He's mad about you.

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1: Hi, I'm Keith Stevens. If you're looking for something to lift your spirits today, something to help you navigate through life's twists and turns, you've come to the right place. Keep the faith.
2: I'm Donna Cruz. What you find here is something called contagious encouragement, which sounds like this.

0: share stares and smiles in this sacred little pause. And though those 4 minutes, they didn't change everything, but they did change something. They changed me. They changed the presence of peace that I had in my heart.
1: Abigail was able to be healed of her club feet. Her dad found out that she had been healed, went and saw her and the mom, and couldn't believe it.
2: That's what faith can do.
3: When trouble comes your way, you have a couple of choices. Do you let it get you down, or do you use those circumstances to inspire others? Find out what one man learned next on Keep the Faith.

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2: Hi, I'm Donna Cruz. You know, the difficult things you go through in life don't have to be wasted. They can become great tools to help others. Kevin Atlas knows that all too well. He was born without a full left arm and lost his father at a young age. He was able to persevere and become the first person to get a Division I college basketball scholarship with a disability. And now he inspires others all over the world. He shares his experiences in his new book, Get in the Game.
3: About a month or so ago, up in Seattle, and this girl came up to me and she talked to me. She's one of the first people. She's like, my dad is about to die and you touched me because of your father's story, him passing away from cancer. And, you know, I just need advice. What do I do? My mom has passed away and my grandma won't let me see him because they divorced and it's a bad relationship. He's about an hour away by a plane ride. What do I do? And I told her, listen, my biggest regret in life, 10 years old, even though I was 10,

And I never said goodbye to my father before he passed away. Couldn't bring myself to do it. And I'll tell you what, never leave anything unsaid. You gotta do it. I don't care if you're a junior in high school. Get there. That girl was bawling, crying. I spoke to every other kid. She came up to me. She was the first and the last kid. And she told me, Kevin, I just booked a ticket for me and my 8th grade sister. We got bags packed. We're skipping town. We're getting on a flight. We're going to go spend time with them. They got out of school. They spent the last month with their father. And she messaged me 5-6 days ago and told me her father had passed. And just thanking me because she was there. They had real resolution. And she said she'll never be able to repay me. And I said, you don't have to.

0: I think the biggest problem about forgiveness, quite frankly, is that most of the time people think they go to church, pastor preaches on forgiveness for 29 and a half minutes, we all hit our knees, we forgive those who have wronged us recently, and we think that's it. I'm telling you, forgiveness is a matter of standing guard every day. Otherwise, you can really do a lot of harm.
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2: Here are the current weather conditions as issued by Environment Canada.
3: For high level,
2: mostly cloudy,
3: 19.
2: Wind from the southwest
3: at 4 kilometers an hour. In Fort Vermilion,
2: 19. Wind from the northwest
3: at 4 kilometers an hour. For Lacrete,
2: 20.
3: In Garden River,
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3: Wind calm. And Fort Chipewyan,
2: sunny, 22. Wind from the west
3: at 17 kilometers an hour.
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0: word towards us who believe. 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I suppose we could say that the power of God is unquantifiable. 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Indeed, the power of God to believers is limitless. What should we fear? We will fear nothing. 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
2: I admit it. I can get caught up in the race against time, especially on mornings when I find myself rushing frantically to feed the dog, brush my teeth, clothe my toddler, and remember my wallet before darting out the door for an appointment I'm inevitably late for. You know, these mornings remind me of exactly how I don't want to live, which is rushed and frantic. But it's not the race against the clock that's the problem. It's how I feel when it's happening. I feel stressed, anxious, distracted, ungrateful, disheveled. And just the other week, in a morning of madness, I stopped everything. I did slow down. I took a 4-minute pause. And I really think it was less of a choice and more of a breaking point. But I put the keys down. I took the time I needed to pour a cup of coffee into a real mug, not a travel mug. And I sat on the floor with my daughter, hugging her tightly with my full attention for 4 solid minutes. She and I shared stares and smiles in this sacred little pause. And though those 4 minutes, they didn't change everything, but they did change something. They changed me. They changed the presence of peace that I had in my heart.

And here's what Jones told me. He said, when you don't know what to do, do something. He said, you can't do everything right now, but you can do something right now. He said, your problem, son, is you have forgotten the very value that God placed in your life. You will become to them a person of value. You know what happens to people of value, don't you? They get advice. They get new friends. They get job offers. People of value become valuable to other people. And this is what is happening to people who do something, even when they don't know what to do.

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1: And remember, God is love. Whoever lives in love lives in God and God in him. 1 John 4:16.

police officer spotted this little guy standing on a busy street corner in a huge city, crying. Of course, he tried to help the boy, ask him his address, and Scotty didn't know. And the officer asked him his phone number, and he just said through his tears, "I can't remember." The officer was running out of options. He was just about to take that little guy down to the station when he thought of one last question. "Little boy, is there anything near your house that I might recognize?" And that was the moment the little guy discovered the one thing that really helped him finally get home. I'm Ron Hutchcraft, and I want to have a word with you today about finding your way home. There was one landmark that lost boy was able to identify for the policeman. He said, "Mister, next to my house there's this big church, and it's got a big cross on the top, and if you can get me to that cross, I can find my way home." So can you. Home to the love that you've been looking for your whole life. Home to the only relationship that will finally fill that hole in your heart. And one day home to the heaven we all want to go to, but that none of us deserves. Finding your way home means first getting to the cross. Not long ago, a friend of mine met a 30-something man on a plane who'd left the church of his childhood years to embark on a search for spiritual reality. And along the way, a lot of religions, many spiritualities, no satisfaction. And then he said, "One day I stepped back into the church I'd grown up in. I was the only one there, and up in front, I saw the cross that I'd looked at so many times as a kid. But suddenly something hit me that I'd missed all those years. I found myself saying, 'For me, that cross was for me.'" And that's where his long search ended. That's where the spiritual search of millions has ended. Looking at that cross, seeing what Jesus did there, and suddenly saying those two words that change everything, "For me." Our word for today from the Word of God, Galatians 2:20, puts it this way. Christ loved me and gave himself for me. For many people in recent times, Mel Gibson's portrayal of Jesus' death in his movie, The Passion of the Christ, revealed the enormity of the suffering and sacrifice that Jesus went through. And one can understandably ask, what made such a bloody, horrific death necessary? Answer, my sin and your sin. Because sin isn't just breaking some religion's rules. No. It's declaring ourselves God of our own life. Taking a life God made and doing with it what we want. And that sin carries the death penalty of an unbearable hell. An eternal separation from God. And that's what Jesus was carrying for you in his body and his soul as he agonized on that cross. And 3 days later, he walked out of his grave under his own power, which means you can have not a religion about him, but a relationship with him. If you will make personal what he did on that cross by telling him, "Jesus, I believe that when you died, you were dying for me. I'm putting my total trust in you to be my personal rescuer from my personal sin. And beginning right here, beginning right now, I am yours." If you're ready to trade your emptiness for his peace,

0: 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No other day is guaranteed but today. 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
5: 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And this is a girl who couldn't walk before, and now she's walking in a beautiful dress.

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1: I'm Donna Cruz. Bodies aren't always the only thing that need healing. Sometimes hearts and homes do, too. Well, Brant Hansen has a nationally syndicated radio show and has written books like Blessed Are the Misfits. He also works with Cure International, a worldwide network of hospitals that brings God's love and medical care to kids with treatable conditions. Brant hears amazing stories of life change all the time.
2: Well, when I just heard, I was talking with a guy who's at our Kenya hospital, and he was telling me about a little girl named Abigail who couldn't walk. She was born with club feet, and her mom and dad were not married. And what happens a lot of times is the dad will see that the child has a disability, and he takes off because he thinks the woman is cursed, the mom is cursed, the child is cursed, and he leaves. So Abigail was left with no daddy. Her mom would not give up, and so she eventually found out about Cure. Abigail was able to be healed of her club feet. Well, her dad, this happens a lot too, her dad found out that she had been healed, went and saw her and the mom, and couldn't believe it. And our hospital staff, our ministry staff, wound up talking with him, and he decided to take responsibility for his daughter. And so they got married. And the sweetest thing was, I have a picture of Abigail walking down the aisle as a flower girl in her parents' wedding. And this is a girl who couldn't walk before, and now she's walking in a beautiful dress. And I just thought that was a great picture of the kingdom of God and how much he loves a little girl like Abigail.

0: Joy for me is defined as believing that no matter what is happening to you, that it is all working out and that God's got it. Joy is something that can invade you and you can actually go find it, which I love because I think it's just as interesting that God comes looking for us than we're searching for God.
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2: Hi, this is Mandy, and you're listening to CIM Radio. Psalms 148, 1 and 2 says, "Praise the Lord. Praise the Lord from the heavens. Praise Him in the heights above. Praise Him, all His angels. Praise Him, all His heavenly hosts."
3: I'm Sam with some contagious encouragement here on Keep the Faith. The fragrance always remains in the hand that gives the rose. I try.

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4: I lost a job, a very public job that I loved working with the community and people in broadcast news. And I lost that job in a situation where I didn't know why, and no one ever told me why. And that was really hard because I'm a person that wants to serve people, make people happy. But through it all, I felt like God was leading me and telling me to start my own business, when in a million years in my past life, I never would have started my own business. But what I'm finding is that those connections that I made with people for the last 7 or 8 years have been such huge blessings in starting this new path. And now I'm able to help others by telling their stories to the world. I see the unexpected blessings now of a situation that I didn't quite understand. More time with my sons. I get up with them now in the morning when I used to be at work at that time of day. And really enjoying the little things around me, the surprises around the corner, and the good things that are going to happen, and the ways that it will shape my life will be immensely better for me in the long run.

0: and welcome to Keep the Faith. My name's Donna Cruz.
1: And I'm Keith Stevens. When you take a moment to encourage someone around you, it becomes contagious. And that's what Keep the Faith is all about. It sounds a little something like this.
2: You are loved. If your heart's in a thousand pieces, if you're lost and you're far from reason, just wake up, know you are loved.
3: We make it look like we're like a boss. We're just not a boss. We're just trying. But we get so wrapped around the axle with all of our screw-ups that we don't realize that our name is Beloved.
4: And you know, when my daughter would question, why is all this happening right now, Mom? You know, I really felt that God wanted to give her her wedding. I said, it would have been great if Dad and I could pay for it. But God is giving this to you.
0: A riverboat cruise in the Ukraine can show us a lot about the image of ourselves that we portray. Bob Goff shares the story next on Keep the Faith.

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1: Hey, I'm Keith Stevens. The road to success is often paved with failure, and it's easy to get our feet stuck there. But Bob Goff has learned how to move forward. Bob is a popular speaker and author of the New York Times bestseller, Love Does, and he teaches a class at Pepperdine, which has an element to it that's just a bit different.
2: I just don't want people to graduate thinking that they're winners because they won or losers because they lost. I want them to think they're participants because they tried. And so each week I just bring one of my friends in who screwed up in front of Earth. And we've got a little bit of that guy in each of us. And if we could just get real with this, instead of having this facade of who we are, there's a famous story of this guy named Potemkin. And Potemkin set up these villages on this river, like what's now Crema in the Ukraine. And Queen Catherine would float down the river in the barge, and he would set up these villages at every turn in the river. And then when the barge passed by, they'd tear down the village, they'd set it up at the next turn, just to like impress the heck out of the queen. But it was all fake.

0: And I think what we do sometimes is it doesn't come from a mean place. It's just we're all tremendously insecure. And we set up these Potemkin villages. We make it look like we're like a boss. We're just not a boss. We're just trying. But we get so wrapped around the axle with all of our screw-ups that we don't realize that our name is Beloved. And if you're not hearing the word Beloved spoken over your shoulder on your biggest mess up, it ain't Jesus talking.
1: They're

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Or we can roll through and we can say, wait a minute, what can I be grateful for? If you can get a child that understands I need to be grateful for this, I mean, just think of all the doors that will open for that child because they're going to roll through life and people are going to be happy to see them because they're a grateful kid.

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2: What's that? Your yearbook?
3: Yeah, you remember Jim?
2: Your best friend in high school?
3: Yeah, I saw him driving today downtown. I waved at him, but he must not have recognized me.
2: I haven't heard you mention him for years. You guys were on the track team together.
3: Oh, yeah. We used to meet every morning down at the track to run laps. If it weren't for him, I wouldn't have made the team.
2: Didn't you guys buy a car together?
3: Oh, yeah. That thing cost us $50.

0: Exchange.
1: We spent all summer making plans on where we were going to drive. We were going to go from like Canada to Mexico and all over. 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
0: That was the best summer we ever had.
2: Whatever happened to you two? You guys were inseparable.
1: I don't know. We hung out together after graduation for a while, but it just seemed like he was always busy with his job or found other things to do. After a while, it just became awkward, like we didn't know each other anymore.
3: Relationships that don't grow closer through the years tend to vanish with the years. Is your relationship with God growing? 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
1: Hi, I'm Jonna Cruz. It's amazing what can happen when, instead of worrying, we choose to pray. Suzanne Niles and her friend Wendy Simpson Little have written a book called Fast Friends. They diligently prayed for each other one day a week. As Suzanne shares, they've seen the results in very meaningful ways.
2: Not long after we agreed to write this book, we were planning my daughter's wedding, my only daughter's wedding. And about a week or two after we signed the deal, my husband lost his job. That was really tough because when we told our daughter, the first thing she said was, "Do I need to call off the wedding and just elope?" Or say, "Oh, broke my heart." And of course, there were the questions of, "How are we going to pay for this?" I mean, I had to go the next day and make a payment on my daughter's wedding dress. And I was telling Wendy all these things all along. I know she was praying, I was praying. The day before I had to go pick up that dress, I hadn't told anybody else. A friend who lives near me came to me and said, "I don't know what's going on, but God told me to give you this for Nikki's dress." It was exactly the amount I needed. Exactly. And you know, when my daughter would question, "Why is all this happening right now, Mom?" You know, I really felt that God wanted to give her her wedding. I said, "It would have been great if Dad and I could pay for it, but God is giving this to you."

0: Some stories make you laugh. Some make you think. Steve Brown's often do both. Here's one now, thanks to our friends over at Key Life for helping to make encouragement contagious on Keep the Faith.
1: When I was a small boy, I did something really bad. My mother was angry. She yelled at me, spanked me, and threatened me. I have an authority problem and always have. And I remember thinking, you can yell at me all you want, but when I get out of here just to show you, I'm doing it again. Then I walked by the kitchen and noticed my mother crying. I didn't become perfect, are you kidding? But better. Tears will do that. The cross is a lot of things, but it's also a reflection of the tears of God for us. If that doesn't affect you, your authority problem is bigger than mine. I get mad at stop signs. I'm Steve Brown. You think about that. For more encouraging stories plus a free gift, go to youthinkaboutthat.org.
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2: Welcome to Reaching Your World. This is Andrew Palau. When I'm at a barbecue and spot a bag of original Lay's, I'm known to walk over, grab a couple, and remark, I love potato chips. When I'm at the same barbecue and I spot my daughter, Sadie Ann, I'm known to run over to her, give her a big hug. She doesn't always appreciate it. I look her straight into the eyes and I say, I love you, Sadie Ann. Like a potato chip? Of course not. The word love has an extremely wide spectrum of meanings. God is the source of all true, giving, ongoing love. God's love for us is fully expressed by giving His Son, Jesus Christ. God loves us with an everlasting love, and He has commanded us to love one another. Love, then, is what motivates us to bless others in ways that matter here and now and for eternity. This is Andrew Palau.
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1: Blaise Pascal was a 17th century Frenchman who was a mathematician, inventor, and theologian. A child prodigy who invented a mechanical calculator while just a teenager. Pascal knew something about reaping rewards for work done well, yet it was Pascal who wrote, "Noble deeds that are concealed are most esteemed." His biblical studies, no doubt, were the source of that truth, since it was Jesus who cautioned about doing good works publicly to gain a reward. Jesus suggested that we can do our works publicly and receive the reward of men, or do them privately and receive God's reward. I'm thinking God's rewards are always best. 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
3: I had an old car, and I had went to the laundromat, and I was just fixing to leave, loading up my stuff and everything. And I got in the car. My car wouldn't start. I had someone pull in, and they asked me, was everything okay? And I told them, well, I'd left the lights on, and the battery was dead and couldn't leave. They said, well, you know, you ought to have a new car. I said, yeah, that sure would be nice. And they said, well, I'll buy you a new car if you want one. And I said, oh, yeah, I just bet you will. You know, and they said, well, if you meet me over at Chevrolet place, they said, I'll buy you a new car. Next morning, I got up. My daughter was sick. She was in the first grade. I thought, well, maybe it's a sign that I shouldn't go. I said, no, I believe. I truly believe that God has sent this person. And so I went. They were there. I went in. They told me to pick out the car I wanted, and they bought me a brand new car. My little girl, she got in the back of the car, and she didn't get in the front seat. And later I asked her, I said, why didn't you sit in the front seat with Mommy? She said, I don't know. I just had to cry. She said, because I had told her, you know, it was a gift from God.

0: Donna Cruz, and this hour, we have songs and stories of encouragement to let you know that you're not alone and there is hope. And they sound something like this.
1: You will never stop fighting for me when I can't fight for myself.
2: The question should have been, will he do it again? Because can he do it again? Of course he can do it again. He already did it. Will he? I don't know.
3: He said, how can you lose something that God gave you? You haven't lost hope. You've lost perspective. Just try to think of one thing you can be thankful for.
1: You are good to me. Oh, oh, oh, you are good to me.
4: 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The story is next on Keep the Faith.

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1: Hi, I'm Donna Cruz. Life can be moving along at a good pace, and then life hits you. Terry Wardle has been there. He grew up in a dysfunctional family with several traumatic events that led to deep emotional scarring. Terry's now a counselor, a college professor, and author of books like Every Breath We Take, and his latest, Some Kind of Crazy.
2: We long to be loved. We long to belong. We long to be secure and to have purpose and significance and understanding. And these longings are real and they're deep desires. And in essence, they are meant to drive us to God. Off I went, trying to fulfill significance with multiple degrees and achievements, trying to belong by measuring up, trying to find purpose by making sure that I'm making a mark in the world, as the expectations that I placed upon myself to really perform for Jesus came face to face with the unrepaired emotional ruptures of my past. All of a sudden, I fell into what I call the Grand Canyon of my own brokenness. I ended up admitting myself to a psychiatric hospital and spent about a month there. I'm thinking my ministry is over, and I'm sitting on the edge of my bed, and all of a sudden, a statement from Corrie Ten Boom came right into my mind. And she said this: the object of your greatest pain can become the source of your greatest blessing if you offer it to God. And all I said was then, God, I don't know right now if you even exist, but if you do, I'm offering this. And that began a rather long journey of learning about emotional healing, of beginning to experience the Lord in new and powerful ways that began to bring some resolve to some of the complicated chaos of my past.

when you start declaring the truth of who you are, it will overshadow any facts that of your past that try to pull you down. It would be very easy to stay as a victim. And the truth is, we've all been a victim of something. And the next step is surviving. But the goal isn't to just survive. The goal is to become that overcomer. And an overcomer is someone who not only knows who they are, but now they're actually bringing other people

In a world of masks, sometimes we need to see real to be real. We think you'll experience that here on Keep the Faith through heartfelt songs and stories.

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1: Hey, I'm Keith Stevens. You want your kids, and yourself for that matter, to reach full potential, but it's easy to miss the keys that make that possible. That's where Andy Andrews comes in. He's a regular contributor on Keep the Faith who notices things below the surface that can really help. It's the basis of his latest book, The Bottom of the Pool. One of the principles he shares is that your mind has wings.
2: It's a story I build around the long jumper, Bob Beamon. For 100 years, the long jump was an Olympic record that it was only broken 13 times in 100 years. And every time it was broken by a half inch or, you know, a quarter of an inch. And so the long jump record stood at 27 feet. Well, some things came together on a day in the Olympics in Mexico City. A guy said to him right before he jumped that your mind has wings and it can take you places and you're going to do this. And this guy inexplicably jumped more than 2 feet past the record. People began to immediately ask, can Beamon do it again? He never did it again. Now, this is where the mind has wings. It's a very curious thing because they asked this over and over, can you do it again? Can you do it again? And I'm sure he was reading those things too, and that as he didn't do it again, the questioning intensified. It was the wrong question. The question should have been, will he do it again? Because can he do it again? Of course he can do it again. He already did it. Will he? I don't know. But when you say, can he do it again? And everybody started saying no, it clipped those wings that Bob Beamon had. A mind has wings. It can soar. But a mind also has an anchor. And that anchor

I'm right along with everyone else who turns on your phone in the morning and flips through your news feed, and you can become quickly discouraged at all of the negativity that we're just bombarded with. Hope is something essential. We need it like we need air. Without hope, we'll suffocate, because it's the very thing that causes us to wake up in the morning and believe that things are going to be better. I have

0: I once asked a 7-year-old what it felt like when her mom married her stepfather. She said, well, it's kind of like when a friend pushes you down on the playground and runs off and leaves you. Ouch.
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0: You know, I think the problem here is that mom threw all of her time and energy into the new relationship. 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
3: You're not alone, stop holding on and just be here.
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5: I remember a day on the ground crying for hours. The kids were in school and I just screamed, I can't do this anymore. Can't take it. Done. Done with everything. God doesn't get intimidated.

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2: I am so down for a couple of years, depressed, frustrated, angry. And I think that when I got to my absolute worst also represents the absolute best.
3: Wow. What would make you say that? Rick Rigsby is a dynamic, motivational speaker and author whose message on hope has been seen by more than 200 million people on YouTube. But when his first wife passed away and he was left to raise their kids on his own, hope felt far away. He shares the story and the impact his dad had in his book, Lessons from a Third Grade Dropout.
2: I remember a day on the ground crying for hours. The kids were in school and I just screamed, I can't do this anymore. Can't take it. Done with everything. And God doesn't get intimidated. I learned he's a real big God. and it was almost as if he said to me, I've been waiting for this moment your whole life. I remember talking to my father that day and I'm saying, Daddy, I'm trying. I'm trying to get up, Daddy, but I've lost hope. Listen to what my dad said. He said, how can you lose something that God gave you? You haven't lost hope. You've lost perspective. Just try to think of one thing you can be thankful for. And I started just like that. Somehow got off the floor, got off the phone, and I said, God, I trust you, but I'm not real pleased with you. But I can be thankful for the 18 years I had with Serena. I can be thankful. And I just started putting one foot in front of the other.

Instead of having a to-do list every day, can I see what I'm going to do every single day is a to-love list. We love as well as we're willing to be inconvenienced. If I can see every interruption, it's my way of loving people. Well, that changes my whole attitude. So

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1: Hi, I'm Johnny Erickson Tata. Remember Jacob who wrestled with God? He grappled with the Lord until God blessed him. The blessing, of course, came with a dislocated hip for Jacob, but that limp turned to strength. From then on out, Jacob, in his weakness, had to lean hard on the Lord for his power. To wrestle with God means holding fast to Him in a very hard thing, claiming His promises and saying, "Help me, Jesus," and then 5 minutes later again, "Help me, please, again. I cannot do this by myself. A trickle of grace will not do, Jesus. I need you to flood me with hope and help." You know, some Christians give up crying uncle. And if I'm describing you, please don't give up. God may be testing your faith to make it much stronger than you could possibly imagine. Today, 2 Corinthians chapter 12 is your anchor. Trust God that the blessing of His power through your weakness will come through.
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1: When I was 19, I started losing all the hair on my body through a disease called alopecia. By the age of 22, I'd lost all my hair. It was a very, very difficult time for a young girl, but I clung to the Lord, and He made me a promise that He would use it to reach other women. So 10 years after that, I found out about a special wig that is sold in New Zealand by a little company. And I started wearing that. It made a huge difference in my life. And I kept sharing with women, encouraging them. Well, 2 years ago, this little company in New Zealand called me and asked me if I would represent them and reach out to women and men and children who have alopecia or hair loss. So since then, people invite me into their homes, and I'm able to share my faith.
0: Only God could take something like hair loss and turn it into something beautiful. Wow.
1: I mean, and His promise is to use everything for good.

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1: and unshackled. 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
2: Unshackled.
3: How do you do? On Memorial Day, we remember our roots and the ancestors who came before us. Some people remember through old photographs and heirlooms. The family in our story did something a little different. They planted living landmarks. Come with us and you'll meet a man whose roots are as deep as an oak tree's, because his heart, his mind, his very life were unshackled.

0: This is Unshackled, dramatizing true life stories produced in Chicago by Pacific Garden Mission. They can find a park bench if it's warm, or curl up in a public place if it's not, but it's still true that a homeless man has no stability or security. In Chicago, however, there's Pacific Garden Mission, the oldest continuously operating rescue mission in the country. Thanks to caring friends who send financial and material gifts, the Old Lighthouse shelters hundreds of men, women, and children each day, providing food, fresh clothing, and a safe place to sleep. Even some medical and dental treatment are given in the mission clinic. But the mission goal is greater than keeping them alive one more day. They want to keep them alive for eternity. So pastors and counselors tell them about the way, the truth, and the life that leads out of darkness into light. That same message of hope goes out to the world in 15 languages through this program. Now for broadcast around the earth, here is episode number 3932 in the series Unshackled, the program that makes you face yourself and think. Memorial Day is a uniquely American holiday, but every culture and time has its own occasions for remembering. The idea is as widespread as humankind. For this season of Memorial Day, we present an original holiday special called The Landmark, right now on Unshackled.
1: Beautiful day, huh, Roger? What did we do to deserve such nice weather?
2: Nice weather in spring? Imagine that.
1: I'm just glad the sun is coming out, finally.
2: Hey, I helped an old lady cross the street yesterday, so now it's sunny out.
1: Huh?
2: And I spent all winter kicking cats, that's why it snowed so much. Right, Sandy?
1: Okay, enough.
2: Do you really think the weather has anything to do with our behavior? You can act like an angel.

0: angel or a monster, and the earth revolves around the sun all the same.
1: I was just making small talk. Why does everything you say have to be some pompous display of intellect?
2: What do you think about Roger? He seems insufferable to me. But imagine how his wife Sandy feels. She has to live with him. It makes me wonder what brought them together in the first place. Well, they do have a few common interests, including the one that brought them out on this Memorial Day weekend trip.
1: I can't believe all the interesting stuff we dug up about your family in the county records.
0: The best day we've had so far in my search for roots.
1: If we don't do a better job researching my side of the family, your family tree is going to flourish while mine is still a bare sapling.
0: My ancestors sure made a mark in the world.
1: Yes, especially your great uncle who was shot while resisting arrest.
0: Uncle Courtney was not one of my ancestors.
1: No, but he's part of your family tree, and the apple doesn't fall far, as they say.
0: You and your platitudes. Just wait until we uncover the skeletons in your family's closet.
1: Well, that's what this trip is about.
0: Right. Now help me out. I see a fork in the road up ahead. Which way do we go to get to the little graveyard where your relatives are buried?
1: I think right, but we might run into a Memorial Day parade.
0: Ugh, I hate those things. Overblown nationalism and bowing to a god who let innocent young men die in wars so rich old elites could stay comfortable in their ivory towers. Pretty morbid holiday, if you ask me.
1: Your Uncle Marty did a brave thing. You should be proud of him.
0: Like he had a choice. I don't want to be proud of a ghost I've never met. I would rather he be alive, making memories with me.
1: Of course.
0: It's the future that matters. What good comes from dwelling on the past? None at all.
1: Sorry, I hit a sore spot. How much further to the cemetery?
0: About 5 miles, I think.
1: Why'd you stop?
0: I'm lost. These country roads all look the same.
1: Let's look at the map.
0: We're in the boondocks, Sandy. I'm surprised if this town's even on the map.
1: We can go to a store and ask for directions.
0: What in the world?
1: Huh?
0: Look at all these oak trees along the road.
1: That one's huge.
0: Beautiful, right? That's a white oak.
1: How can you tell?
0: The edges of the leaves are rounded instead of sharp, and the bark is grayish. It's called a white oak because the wood inside is white.
1: How did you learn so much about trees, Roger?
0: The same way I learned about the weather.
1: Don't start.
0: I have to admit, it's nice seeing the leaves fill in after staring at bare branches all winter.
1: Say, this is interesting. All the trees are standing in a line and each is a bit shorter than the one before. I guess they were all planted at different times?
0: Right. It must have been planted years or even decades apart. And the white oak looks to be over 100 years old? But we'd have to chop it down and count the rings to know for sure.
1: No, don't do that.
0: Is that a small cemetery next to it?
1: Could be. Hey, I see some people down there. Maybe they can help us.
0: What are they doing on the ground?
1: It's hard to tell from here.
0: Oh, they're planting another tree.
3: Is this hole deep enough, Grandpa?
4: I think so, David. The roots of that sapling should have enough space to spread out.
3: What's the next step?
4: Take the topsoil that you dug out and crumble it so that it's looser. I'll hold the tree while you fill in the hole around the roots. Nice work. A $5 tree and a $20 hole.
3: But we got the tree for free out of the woods, and I dug the hole.
4: It's just a saying. It means the better you prepare the ground, the better the tree will take hold. This tree is just a sapling now, but thanks to your work, it has the foundation to grow into a mighty oak.
3: Ah, that makes sense.
4: Now, let me tell you about the significance of this ceremony. You're the 6th generation of the Corliss family to plant an oak tree here. Do you know why?
3: I'm not sure, Grandpa.
4: The Bible says, "Thou shalt not remove thy neighbor's landmark, which they of old time have set in thine inheritance."
3: That's a lot of big words.
4: It means that these trees and the roots they put down represent our ancestors. Remember what we rehearsed?
3: Yep. I, David Corliss, being in my 13th year, do plant this tree in keeping with a family tradition as the tree... I forget.
4: As the tree is nourished through its roots.
3: Right. As the tree is nourished through its roots, may I be strengthened through my own roots. The land of my fathers, the faith of my fathers, the God of my fathers. In Jesus' name, amen.
4: Amen.
5: Excuse me, sir. Mind if we...

0: Park here?
1: There's a gate just a few blocks up. You can drive through that.
0: Sure thing.
1: David, you better go into the house and get your lunch. I'll wait and see what these folks want.
2: I'm glad I found you. This place is a ghost town.
1: What can I do for you?
2: We're looking for the Butternut Ridge Cemetery. My wife wants to visit some of her ancestors' graves for Memorial Day.
3: That's not it, is it?
1: No, that's our family cemetery. We're having a little ceremony there today.
3: Oh, I see.
1: You must have made a wrong turn at the fork. Go back and turn left this time. Then go another 5 miles. You can't miss it.
2: Thanks.
3: By the way, sir, we were just admiring your trees. What's the story behind them?
1: You don't have to call me sir. My name's John. Now why don't you two follow me, and I'll tell you all about them. Sure is a nice day, huh?
3: I was just telling Roger. I don't know what we did to deserve such nice weather.
1: The Lord finally blessed us with some sunshine. This is the day which the Lord hath made, and we will rejoice and be glad in it.
2: So, how about these trees?
1: All right. Now, you see the biggest tree, the white oak at the top of the hill?
2: From the size, it looks to be at least 100 years old.
1: Much more than 100 years. That tree was planted on Memorial Day, 1866, by my great-grandfather, Isaac Coldus.
3: We noticed there's something unusual about the line of trees along the edge of your property. They're like stair steps, each one slightly bigger than the next.
1: That's right. My grandson just finished planting the latest tree in the series.
2: We saw you planting. Looks like another white oak?
1: Mm-hmm.
2: Do these trees have any special significance?
1: Well, counting the tree my grandson David just planted, there are now 15 white oaks in the line.
2: Did you plant them to mark the property line?
1: Well, yeah, sort of, but they mark a great deal more.
3: Could you tell us more about it?
1: Sure. Let's walk back up the line, and they'll tell you about each tree as we go.
4: You'll hear more about John's trees in just a moment. 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
1: My great-grandfather Isaac Coldus was dismissed from serving in the Army at the end of the Civil War. He was 25 years old then. He got married a year later in 1866, when Decoration Day became popular. On that day, Isaac and his wife planted a white oak sapling they dug out of the woods.
2: Is that the biggest tree at the end of the row?
1: You guessed it. Now, Isaac had 4 sons. When each one reached the age of 13, Isaac helped them choose a sapling to plant in the row. It's been a family tradition ever since.
3: Only the male children plant trees, John?
1: No, all the children plant them, male and female. And always on the Memorial Day closest to their 13th birthday. My grandson David just planted his tree, and the others will plant their trees in turn. Unless the Lord returns first.
2: Unless the Lord returns? What is that supposed to mean?
1: I'm Christian, and I believe that God sent his only son, Jesus Christ, to die on the cross to save us from our sins, so that we can have eternal life. On the third day, Jesus rose from the dead, and one day he'll come again. The Bible says, therefore be ye also ready, for in such an hour as ye think not, the Son of Man cometh.
2: Do you really believe that? I don't mean to pick at a man's faith, but...
1: Then don't pick at it. Ask yourself, why am I afraid of it? As for me, I'm certain that the Lord is going to return, and we have already seen many of the warning signs given in the Bible. It could happen at any time now.
3: You sound very confident about all this.
1: I am. I trust in God's word. Trust in the Lord with all thine heart, and lean not unto thine own understanding. In all thy ways acknowledge him, and he shall direct thy paths.
3: I'm not very familiar with what the Bible says. Sorry, you've obviously memorized quite a bit.
1: Sure have. Started quite young. I memorized this verse as a boy, and I never forgot it.

0: For if we believe that Jesus died and rose again, even so them also which sleep in Jesus will God bring with him. For this we say unto you by the word of the Lord, that we which are alive and remain unto the coming of the Lord shall not prevent them which are asleep.
1: Prevent them which are asleep? Prevent them from doing what? I don't get it.
0: That's from the King James translation. Prevent, in this context, meant to go ahead of.
1: You mean that the Lord will save both the living and the asleep, or dead, and the dead will be saved first?
0: That's right. You're a good listener, Roger.
1: Thanks.
2: Any more verses for us?
0: Here's one I like. Well, hey, I got a pocket Bible I carry with me. Why don't you read it?
2: Oh, well, all right. For the Lord himself shall descend from heaven with a shout, with the voice of the archangel, and with the trump of God, and the dead in Christ shall rise first, just like you said. Then we which are alive and remain shall be caught up together with them in the clouds to meet the Lord in the air, and so shall we ever be with the Lord.
1: This stuff isn't for me, but I don't mind if you find it comforting.
0: Hey, you must have read my mind.
1: What do you mean?
0: You predicted the next verse of Scripture. Go ahead, read it.
2: Oh, okay. Wherefore, comfort one another with these words.
1: So, weren't we talking about trees?
0: Right. These three were planted by my son Thomas and my two daughters.
2: Is Thomas David's father?
0: Yes. He was born in 1940 and planted his tree in 1953. Now let me show you the three planted by my sister and brother and by me. I planted mine in 1928.
2: I'm impressed that you remember all these dates. Do you remember the names of everyone who planted a tree?
0: Yep, all the way back to Isaac, who put down the roots of the first white oak in 1866.
1: What's the significance of these trees?
0: They're landmarks. The Bible says, "Remove not the ancient landmark which thy fathers have set."
2: Are these trees actual landmarks?
0: Mm-hmm. They mark the boundary of our land, but more importantly, they help us remember the ancestors who have gone before us. We want to remember that their courage, which carried them through difficult times, is the same courage we need when the going gets tough. These things are our roots. We need them.
1: You keep saying roots.
0: Right. Trees have roots.
1: Well, of course.
2: And David did a good job digging that hole so the tree can grow strong.
0: And there's the connection. You see, men have roots too.
1: Which can be good or bad, I suppose.
0: Exactly. What happens when their roots aren't planted right?
2: They don't grow.
1: Or they're more susceptible to disease, decay.
0: That's right, Roger. Without a good foundation, people struggle. But just like a tree can be replanted and disease cut away, people can transform their lives and be made whole if they make the choice to do so. Therefore, if any man be in Christ, he is a new creature. Old things are passed away. Behold, all things are become new.
2: Roger and I on a research trip trying to look up our own genealogies. That's why we needed directions to the graveyard. How coincidental this conversation.
0: Coincidental?
1: You mentioned your great-grandfather coming home from war and planting a tree. One of my relatives served in World War II, but he didn't come home at all. Many don't.
0: Sometimes the terrors of war and other tragedies drive people away from the Lord. When Isaac planted his tree, the nation had just gone through a terrible war. Many found strength through their deep faith in the Word of God. Within a few years, though, it became fashionable for skeptics to find errors and inconsistencies in the Bible. Even some church leaders and clergymen climbed on the bandwagon of disbelief.
1: What's wrong with that?
0: Well, they took all the miracles and supernatural elements of the Bible, like Christ's resurrection, and simplified it into a set of ethical standards. Ethics are good, but there's more to the Christian faith than simple ethics.
2: Such as?
0: Remember what I said about Christ's sacrifice? The Word of God speaks of God himself taking the form of man to forgive mankind for their sins, and to give us the gift of eternal life. By reducing the Bible to a set of rules with no supernatural component, people lose interest.
2: I know I did.
0: But since it's human nature to seek something greater than themselves, some turn to fringe groups like cults or activism to make sense of the meaning of life. Then, the difference between right and wrong and truth from falsehood gets muddied.
2: I never thought I'd find such a wise man.

0: can in this little country town, John.
1: Not so much wise as concerned. We here on this land are keeping our roots in place for now. But we know someday the Lord will come. And I can say, I know whom I have believed, and am persuaded that he is able to keep that which I have committed unto him against that day.
0: Which day is that?
1: The day when, trusting in him, I'll meet him face to face.
2: I don't know, John. It just sounds...
1: What?
2: Well, how can Sandy and I be sure that... Well, that's a thing, that we'll meet the Lord when he comes?
1: To be saved, you must admit your sins, believe that Jesus Christ died on the cross to save you, and trust him as your savior.
2: Maybe. I don't know how you do it, John.
1: Do what?
2: Stand here. Every year, look at those names, remember everything, and still have peace.
0: Yeah, the world is a mess.
2: I can't even look at the dates without feeling empty.
1: Empty?
2: Like all of it just disappears, like people live and fight and love, and then it's just a stone in the ground. If that's all there is, what's the point?
0: I used to believe, kinda what you believe. At least I think I did. But somewhere along the way, it stopped feeling real. Church felt like routine. Prayer felt like talking to the air. And when life got hard, I realized I didn't have much holding me up.
1: That's because routine isn't a root.
0: Then what is?
1: A root is something that holds when the wind comes. Something planted deep enough that storms can't rip it out.
3: Grandpa?
1: Yeah, David?
3: They're about to fold the flag.
1: We'll be there in a minute.
2: You too. It's different. I've noticed that. There's something steady there.
0: He respects you, listens to you. That doesn't just happen anymore.
1: It doesn't happen by accident.
3: Dad used to say, a tree without roots falls before it ever grows tall.
1: He did.
2: Your father was a man of faith.
3: Uh-huh.
1: He was a man who knew where he stood. Not because life was easy, but because he was anchored.
0: Anchored to what?
1: To Christ. My father taught me that faith isn't something you visit twice a year. It's something you build your life on. When I failed, that foundation didn't crack. When I doubted, it didn't disappear. When grief came, it didn't wash away.
0: I don't have that. Not anymore.
2: I'm not even sure I ever did.
1: Then maybe this is your Memorial Day.
2: What do you mean?
1: Memorial Day isn't just about remembering sacrifice. It's about remembering what that sacrifice was for. Freedom. But freedom without direction. Drifts.
0: And souls without roots.
2: Drift, too.
1: Now you're getting it. People build careers, homes, reputations. But what are they planted in? If everything else was stripped away, what would still be standing?
0: I don't know.
2: That's what scares me.
3: Grandpa always says, if you don't choose where to plant your life, something else will choose for you.
1: And most of the time, it's sand.
2: And you're saying Christ is firm ground.
1: I'm not saying it. He did.
0: But what if we're starting late?
1: Roots can grow at any season, if you're willing to plant them.
2: I've spent years pretending I didn't need that. That I was fine on my own. But standing here today, I feel how shallow that was.
1: Then don't walk away shallow.
2: I don't want my life to be a stone with dates on it. I want it to mean something eternal.
1: It can.
2: How?
1: Same way my father did it. Same way I try to teach David. You turn to Christ. Not casually. Completely. Ask him to forgive your sins and believe in him as Lord and Savior. Give your life to him. Let him anchor you. Redefine you. And then you build from there.
3: Grandpa, what if we pray with them?
1: I'd be honored. Okay?
2: Okay.
0: All right.
1: Lord Jesus, today we remember those who gave their lives for freedom. But we also remember that you gave yours for something even greater. For hearts without roots. For souls that drift. For an eternity with you. So Lord, plant us in you. Forgive us. Anchor us. And teach us to build what lasts. In Jesus' name we pray. Amen.
2: Amen.
0: Amen.

0: Even so, every good tree bringeth forth good fruit, but a corrupt tree bringeth forth evil fruit. A good tree cannot bring forth evil fruit, neither can a corrupt tree bring forth good fruit. As John taught us, even someone who grew up on shaky ground can be made whole if they receive Christ into their hearts. So, on this Memorial Day, we remember sacrifice, but greater still is the foundation laid by Jesus Christ, a foundation strong enough to hold every storm. If your life feels unanchored, turn to Him. Put down roots that will never be shaken. If you've never given your life to Christ, please consider doing so now. Won't you pray with us? There are no special words. These simply reflect the condition of a humble heart submitted to the Savior. Heavenly Father, I believe that you gave your only Son, the Lord Jesus Christ, to die on the cross to wash away my sins. Please come into my heart and guide me through my life to make me more like you. Save me. Make me what you want me to be. Thank you for your sacrifice and your precious gift of eternal life. In Jesus' name I pray. 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That's right. We wanted to create even more quality Christian content for you, our listener. So we're now producing an exciting new children's show called The Clue Crew. This is a family-friendly adventure series where there's always a biblical lesson to be learned and a mystery to be solved. We're also bringing to life powerful gospel truths in a new series called History's Greatest Sermons. This program will feature the very words of Billy Sunday, Charles Spurgeon, Dwight L. Moody, and many more, all dramatized and delivered by our very own Unshackled actors. And then there's our daily devotionals. In these four-minute episodes, we hear a true story of transformation with supporting scripture and an application point to help us dive deeper in our biblical understanding. And now here's a taste of a daily devotional. November 16th, Doubting the Plan. Why me? Have you ever asked that question? Most of us have. In fact, I'm sure all of us have at one time or another. When we've been wronged or the cards seem continually stacked against us, we can't help but wonder, why is this happening to me? Well, today we'll meet Debbie Johnson, a woman whose life was drastically altered the moment she was born, and then it continued with abuse and hardship. When Debbie was accidentally dropped on the delivery room floor, it had life-altering effects. But she's here to tell us all about her true story on this Unshackled Daily Devotional.
1: The resulting brain injury left me with cerebral palsy. Doctors told my parents to put me in a home, saying I would never walk or talk. But my mother kept me and found a school in Cincinnati that took me when I was 5. Life at home was rough. Dad was a gambler, and both my parents left pornography lying around. Their daily fights were often instigated by Granny, Dad's mom, who lived with us. In the 8th grade, I went to church with my sister, saw that I needed the Lord, and insisted on going every Sunday on my own. One night, I went forward and gave my life to Christ. Knowing that God loved me and had a purpose for my life filled my heart with joy. In spite of my parents' opposition, I went to Bible college and seminary so I could share the good news with other disabled people.
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4: For high level, wind calm. In Fort Vermilion, 15, wind from the west-northwest at 2 kilometers an hour. In LaCrete, 17. In Garden River, 14, wind calm. And Fort Chipewyan,
3: cloudy,
4: 16, wind from the east-southeast at 5 kilometers an hour.
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To football stars and men with guns, our hearts are all attached.

let the mirror be our guide. Do the words we say have substance, or is the meaning just implied? 'Cause all those acronyms and adjectives are fine for English class, but in the school of blunt reality, I'm afraid

0: Would you join me in praying for America's college campuses? Father, we just come today to ask you to bring revival to America's campuses, Lord, that you would stir this generation to turn back to you, that they would return home, God. You would rescue those who have never heard the gospel and understood it rightly, those that are prodigals and have strayed from home. God, unite the fathers, mothers, church leaders, our congregations across America to pray for our universities. God, that you would move on our campuses. God, that you would activate intercession and prayer for revival to happen, God, and to be poured out in a mighty, mighty way. Lord, we just confess we cannot do this by ourselves. We need your help. Help us pray as we ought. In Jesus' name. I'm David Smithers for the Collegiate Day of Prayer and OneCry.com.
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1: This is Max McLean. 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Your attitude should be the same as that of Christ Jesus, who, being in very nature God, did not consider equality with God something to be grasped, but made himself nothing, taking the very nature of a servant, being made in human likeness, and being found in appearance as a man. He humbled himself and became obedient to death, even death on a cross. Therefore God exalted him to the highest place and gave him the name that is above every name, that at the name of Jesus every knee should bow, in heaven and on earth and under the earth. From Philippians 2, listen to the Bible. 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

0: part in our series of Mythbusters. Here we go. I don't know why we picked that for Mythbusters, but they're scary. Myths are scary.
1: I think we're thinking of Ghostbusters, and ghosts are scary, and that music applies. I so I think that's where.
0: Well, and it's partially, it's the only one of only five buttons we have with sound effects, so we got to use it somehow.
1: And we used it.
0: Yeah, we did.
1: This is all Braden. Whenever you hear something like this, it's all Braden.
0: Yeah, that may be true. Yeah. Anyway, so we're doing another couple of myths today. And we're going to be talking about porn, libidos, and a lifelong battle. So the first myth that we want to talk to you about today is that porn is linked to your libido.
1: Isn't it linked to the libido? I got a high libido. I got to watch porn all the time.
0: I know, right? Like, you know, I got the sex drive, right? I got to have an avenue. I got to have an outlet to get that out. And so porn is my answer, right? I mean, that's what a lot of people think, you know, and I maybe in the level I did at, you know, when I was struggling with porn to a degree, I thought it was linked to my sex drive, my libido. So I felt like I needed an outlet. And that's a dangerous path to go down. I mean, if you're married, you can start to blame your spouse pretty quickly. Hey, they're not meeting the needs of my sex drive, so I got to have an outlet. Otherwise, I'm just going to implode, right? Or spontaneously combust. I don't know, right? Like you just think that it's linked to your sex drive. That's a myth, though. We're going to talk about why. So, Matt, why is that a myth?
1: I heard a couple recently. It was a wife. A wife was asking another woman who's in a ministry like ours, and she said, What's a good compromise? Like my wife or my husband and I, we agreed that he won't watch hardcore porn, but I want to give him an outlet because he has needs. So what's a good compromise? Like, can you look at like,
0: what's the level that he can kind of engage with?
1: Yeah. So like bikini clad women, like, is that okay? And cause he needs an outlet, right? And it's like, man, actually he needs to learn control over the libido. Mm. And sometimes the lower libido spouse has to compromise too and come up a little bit in the activity. Yep. The higher libido spouse has to come down. A single person has to go, man, this is my libido, this is my desire, but what are the desires and longings on my heart behind this? How can I get satisfied? And we've talked about this so much, but we just want to touch on this. And one of the reasons why we want to touch on it is for the wives out there who are listening and going, man, my husband, like, he's watching porn. He must have a high libido. I better put out more. I better serve him more, pleasure him more. I better be better in bed because he has a high libido, obviously, because he's watching porn. And I just, you know, one time it was like persons in their 50s or 60s, and all of a sudden the porn use increases in this guy's life, and the wife is doing this. Like, I'm never saying no. I'm having lots of sex with him. I don't get it. And he's even saying no to me, but then he's watching porn. And just this understanding that it has nothing to do with his libido was totally foreign to this woman. It was like, no, I don't understand this. It must be. But it's actually not. It's more like an addictive thing in the brain. It's with the brain chemistry, it's an emotional immaturity that leads to not being able to handle things in life. And also it's a lack of understanding and identity in Christ, where you can just be solid. Mm-hmm. You can be totally fulfilled by the love of God in your life, and you don't need to escape because you know how to enter into his presence and into his love for you. You don't need to escape when you feel empty. And so those are really the three main factors that lead to this. And libido is not even on that list.
0: It's not. And when it is thought of that way, it's so damaging, especially when, say, there's advice given to couples about this. Well, just have more sex to get rid of this problem. I mean, if you want to hear about this more in depth, Charity and Clinton Munoz, they did a podcast with us, and this was their story. The advice that they were given, Clinton was struggling with porn and other things as well. Charity was told, just have more sex with him.
1: By their pastor.
0: I mean, so people, like, there's well-meaning people out there that think this is the reason why they go to porn, is a high libido that's not being met. How damaging is that? And it's not true. It's not linked to libido. Porn has nothing to do with sex. And I think that's really another part of this myth. Porn does not equal sex. I mean, it's being simulated on screen. Well, it's actually happening on screen, I mean. But, you know, that is a lie. But the thing that it does to you has nothing to do with sex. You're trying to get another deeper need met. And often you're trying to get the high that comes from going to porn. And then you know how drugs work. I don't know if you guys know this, but when you take drugs, you know, illicit drugs, you have to increase the dosage every time that you do it to get the same high.
1: Brad, and you know this.
0: Hey? I know this. A little bit of my story was, you know, there was a time in my life into my late teens, early 20s where I was into cocaine.

0: Okay, so you know, I'm being fully honest and you know, kind of open about this, and I have been, but it's the same kind of deal. And I saw friends go down that path where the same kind of hit of cocaine didn't give them the high that it once did before the last time they did it. So to keep increasing their behavior, increasing their dosage and amount of cocaine, and then it would be extended for periods of time, you know, to the point where, you know, it didn't affect them the same way. And then they have to keep ramping up the behavior. That's what porn does. It's actually acts in a very similar way. So it's nothing to do with libido. It's an addictive substance that's digital, and it's highly addictive, you know, very highly addictive. And so it isn't something that people go to as an outlet to solve a libido problem. It's something that people go to because of the dopamine and the high they get like they would from a drug. It is a drug. And I think you need to understand that. If you think it's a libido issue or, you know, just a behavioral thing, you're never going to find any freedom because you're going to be acting on it with that understanding. Well, I just got to have more sex. Not going to work.
1: Yeah. Imagine if you're like miserable in life and then you're watching a lot of porn and you go, oh, I just need more sex. And then I won't watch porn, but then you're still miserable in life because you don't know how to handle anything and don't address emotions and get the word of God into you and get relationship with your heavenly Father in your life. And so those are the deeper issues. And so just to break it down on the body, the soul and the spirit issue, like in the body, if you're rewiring your brain, what your brain is craving for is joy. Your brain is craving for feel good chemicals, for neural pathways that lead to pleasure. And so if we've wired our brain in the way ideally that God wants, then we're going to feel so much joy. We're going to feel happy. We're going to have peace. Like we're going to have the fruit of the spirit, love, joy, peace, patience, kindness, self-control. Like we're going to have these things in our life. And so our brain is going to be wired for that because we've applied the word of God when it says to rejoice always. And I say it again, rejoice. And I'm thankful in all circumstances. Like when we apply the word of God, our brain changes. So our brain is crying out for joy. And when we're not experiencing that, the only reason that porn is such a stronghold in our brain is because our brain is like, man, remember the thing that brought me joy? It was when you watch porn. Then I was able to release all these feel-good chemicals. And so our brain is craving joy. So if you or your husband or wife is hooked on porn, they're just not settled in life. Like they're I don't want to say unstable is in a bad way, but like they're not solid emotionally. So then from an emotional standpoint, what our heart craves is the same thing. Like our heart is craving just like contentment and peace and joy. Like we're craving those things. And so emotionally, if things are hard in life and we're not mature to a point emotionally where we understand how to, you know, validate our emotions, how to think on them, address them, how to talk about them with people, how to have a safe place, how to surrender our emotions. Like when we don't have these emotional skill sets, then because God made us to live in joy, he made us to live full, then when we're not living that way and we don't have the ability or the understanding for how to live, for how to get that, then we escape the pain because we're like, oh, I can't handle this. We're not made to live empty. Now I don't know how to live full. So now I'm going to escape into porn. And then spiritually speaking, like God says that in his presence is the fullness of joy. And it says that his joy is our strength. So if we need strength in the spirit, if we need strength in our inner man to be able to withstand temptation, we've got to pursue joy. We've got to pursue that comes only from God. Mm-hmm. And so whether it's your brain that you're thinking about, your emotions, your heart, or your spirit, no matter what, the real issue is that you don't know how to be content in life and you don't know how to live full or live fully with love or with joy. And so you go to things that are an escape, like pornography, masturbation, fantasy, and eventually it just kind of wears you down so much that you don't even necessarily feel the same guilt that you did initially because it just becomes your norm. And you're like, oh, I guess I'm just a depressed person. I guess I'm just a negative person. I guess I just don't have rich relationships. And it's all because you've never learned how to have joy in your life.
0: Yeah, it's like a self-defeatist kind of mindset of you feel bad and I'm going to go to something that keeps making me feel bad, but it's because it's what I know. And you find comfort in that in some level, you know, you find comfort there because it's what you've done time and time again. And it's hard to move past a similar behavior or pattern or habit in your life that is known, right, to break free from that. Because what porn does, as Matt's talking about it, it

0: locks up your heart and it rewires your brain. So adding more sex to this doesn't solve that problem. I mean, you have a locked up heart, being that you can't regulate your emotions. You can't deal with life. You keep people at arm's length, you know, like you try to remove any chance of intimacy with others because of the shame you feel and the guilt you feel and the self-doubt and self-loathing you might feel. And you don't want others to know you. And then not only that, but then your brain has been rewired for a pattern of behavior, an addictive life pattern, to go to your drug of choice, which is porn. So I think it's pretty clear for us that the myth of, you know, well, porn equals, you know, sex drive or libido, you know, that's pretty well busted, because it's not the case. You know, sex isn't your answer to solve a porn problem. There's a pattern and a process and a journey that you need to enter into. And just a simple kind of behavior modification thing, like adding more sex to your life to solve your libido problem, isn't going to be your solution at all. In fact, it's probably going to do more damage to you and to others, because when you have porn in your life, you have an intimacy disorder. So what that means is you can't be intimate with others. You keep them at arm's length. And as for a spouse, you're doing exactly that. So if you add sex, the sex is going to be like more sex. It's going to be cold. It's going to be using somebody. It's going to be, there's no kind of emotional intimacy in that. It's just very utilitarian. And that person's going to feel so used, so traumatized, so hurt, because they're being used to solve your problem. That's not what sex is, right? They're not there as a vessel to be used to solve a problem you have. If you have that view of sex, that's a very low view of sex. And that's the view that porn brings about, is a very low view of sex. God gives us a very high view of sex. And that's about giving into another person, loving another person, sacrificially loving another person. So let's bust that myth. It's not true.
1: Porn is attached to your libido. Myth busted.
0: Myth busted. Great.
1: Myth number two. Man, this is going to be a lifelong battle. I'm always going to be tempted by porn.
0: Scary myth that it's going to be in our life forever. Hey, we've heard this, right?
1: Let's bust it.
0: Let's bust it. We've heard this from people, and I think we probably believed it a little bit at some point in our journey as well. This lie that it's just my lot in life. This is my cross to bear. You know, use religious terms, right? It's just my cross to bear. It's the thorn in the flesh for me. You know, we use that scripture out of, we take that out of context and understanding what that means. And so we just think, hey, it's going to be in my life forever. I'm just going to have to learn how to manage it, you know, some way. And so we think of it that way. I've talked to so many people that have had this view, this we call a myth, that it's just always going to be in my life. Not true.
1: Yeah. And so there's people that think like, I'm not going to want it, but I'm going to be tempted even if I'm free. Other people like me thought or think, I'm always going to want it. Like a life without porn, I don't know if I even want that. That's scary. I enjoy it.
0: Yeah.
1: Right? That's why I do it.
0: Yep.
1: And so if I'm not doing it, like there's going to be something in my life that I really, really enjoy doing that now I'm not going to have. Like that doesn't sound fun.
0: Yeah.
1: And so either way, it's like if you want it or don't want it, there's sometimes this fear like it's going to be forever. But man, it's just not true. It's just not true. Even just talking from a brain science perspective again, that when our brains get rewired, we crave different things. We crave healthy things that bring joy. We get satisfied and get fulfillment from relationships and from just playing card games or going for runs and things like that, that can just bring joy. Where before it was like, man, the whole world just kind of seems dark. Everything kind of seems cloudy. Except for porn. I have to escape into porn to feel good.
0: Yeah.
1: And then when I'm done, then I feel even worse than before. But it's this idea that like it doesn't have to be the lifelong battle. And so if you look at the life of Jesus, he's starting his ministry, he gets tempted, and Satan comes and tempts him. But like Brandon was just saying this, I thought it was so insightful, that it says in James that we're led away by our evil desires. We're enticed by our evil desires. And Jesus didn't necessarily have evil desires. It was that Satan came and tempted him. Like it was an external thing. Satan came and tempted him. And then Jesus was so solid and like okay with who he was and happy with who he was, knowing he was fully loved by God. He had the power of the Holy Spirit in him. He was like, I can handle temptation. And when he resisted, it says that Satan left for an opportune time, or left until an opportune time. So in other words, the temptation left for a bit. Because he resisted. Mm-hmm. And so it's not like a daily thing or three times a day thing where it's like, oh, I'm just continually going to be tempted by porn. It's like, no, it doesn't have to be.
0: Yeah. Well, it's

0: such an interesting point you're making there, because temptation, when you kind of are enticed by it and you keep it lingering in your life, and I think that's what happens when you have a porn addiction, you like having that little degree of temptation there, and there's little triggers that you keep in your life that do that for you, because it gives you the little bit of the rush that you're looking for with porn that leads you to the bigger high that you get when you look at it. So you keep these things in your life instead of what Jesus did, which was he fully resisted and he rebuked Satan, and Satan left. And he used, you know, scripture to do that. He was grounded in the word to resist that temptation. So grounded in God. And, you know, this is something that's a good lesson for us too. You know, often with temptation, like that verse, you know, if we allow it to linger, it will entice us and then eventually drag us away. Mm-hmm. So our response to temptation should be different. So if we understand that, know this, if you enter the journey of getting porn into your life, and it is a choice you have to make, often people will pray, take this from me, God, yeah. And he doesn't, and you get really, really defeated. Why? Well, because God wants your heart. He wants all of you. So that means you got to make the choice to move towards him. So if we enter into that journey, temptation over time changes with the choices we're making, the way that God's working in our life, because we're resisting. We're not allowing this to linger in our life any longer. Often the addictive cycle of porn, the problem with it is that we have a pattern and a lifestyle and everything surrounding us that points us to our drug of choice. But if we enter into a journey and a pattern of seeking God and being transformed by him, the choices we make, temptation changes over time and it's different. So this idea that, oh, it's always going to be overwhelming, it's always going to be lingering in my life, no, that's not the case at all. But it does take the choice that we make to enter on the journey. If you want to know more about that, go back to our Pathway Out of Porn series that we did a couple of weeks ago, and then see kind of the pathway that we've set out for you. And not from us, but from Bible, from other great people, and wisdom from other great resources of how to get porn in your life. But check that out. Because, you know, this isn't something that has to be in your life forever. And often we choose that. We're defeated, so we just assume that it's going to be around forever. And we just want to say that's not the case at all.
1: I always say that the porn or sexual temptation, when it's present in your life, when it's so big, it's kind of like Goliath, like wants to present itself as a giant. I mean, that's what Satan does in every area. He's like wants to present himself as being way too big and intimidating for us. And Goliath is like taunting God's people day and night, right? And they're all terrified. Like, oh, that's a giant over there. And David is like the smallest physical person out of all the soldiers in Israel. And he looks at the giant and he's like, who's this uncircumcised Philistine that taunts the armies of the living God, right? Like, he's like, that's not a giant. That's just some fake. That's like a fraud. And so when we can have a proper perspective of sexual temptation, we realize it's like, oh, this isn't some overwhelming thing. This is like just some little temptation that in the light of God inside of me, it's nothing. And so when we want our desires to change, if we're led away by our evil desires, we're enticed by our evil desires. Well, it says that in Psalm 37:4, it's like, if you delight yourself in the Lord, then he'll give you the desires of your heart. But those can't be evil desires. But it's because when you delight yourself in the Lord, you spend so much time with Jesus, you look for where he is in your life, and you spend time in praise and in prayer and in thanksgiving and reading the word of God, then like your desires change. And so there's times where temptation might be external, where just like with Jesus, where Satan comes and he tempts him. There's other times where temptation might be internal, where it's like just you have evil desires. But the more you pursue relationship with Jesus and get your heart right, the less internal temptations you're going to have. You're just not going to desire it in the same way. No. And then with the external temptations, when Satan comes, and it's a spiritual thing, which I think happens a lot less frequently than we realize. I think often we're like, oh, Satan's attacking me. It's like, no, it's just your heart or your mind. But when he does, when it is an external spiritual temptation, when we're spending time with Jesus and we're built up in him, like we have strength and power and authority over that. And mm-hmm. so we can deal with it, and we can just deal with it quickly. And so lots of times for Brad and I and lots of different people who are free, it's like the thought might come for a bit, maybe a minute, maybe a few seconds, maybe 5 minutes, but we just can deal with it and we just move on. And yeah. It's nice.
0: Yeah. And, you know, going back to the example I use, you know, when I was into my partying days of, you know, drinking drugs, alcohol, well, I guess drinking and alcohol, I mean, anyways,
1: drinking and alcohol, you were partying and drinking
0: a lot of water,
1: you're drinking water,
0: a lot of agua. No, but the reason I bring that up is, you know, that, like I said, there was a

0: period I was doing that in life, and that included partying. So going to clubs, you know, and seeing that lifestyle, the flashy lights, music, and, you know, pretty people around you, whatever else, right? On the surface, there was a time where that was super attractive for me. You know, I thought that's my answer, and that's where I was looking, kind of what Matt was talking about. You know, you're led away by your evil desires, but God does change your heart. Because when I returned to God, when I came back to him and accepted Jesus as my savior, made that choice to follow him, my desires for those things changed. And you know what, it was really interesting. I remember there was a couple times after I came back to God, and I, you know, what I mean by that is I chose to follow Jesus and have him fully come into my life and obey him and seek after him. And when I did that, there was a couple times very early on where I did go to the club again. And it was so interesting. I really noticed when I went in there how empty it was. I didn't have an attraction for it anymore. I looked around and I see desperation on the eyes of the people that were there. The music bothered me. Like, I felt like it was attacking my head. Like it was a headache-ish almost. Looking around and seeing just, I mean, the place was dark, but I noticed the darkness in a different way, not just like light turning on and off, but it was kind of a spiritual darkness that I didn't want any part of. I realized I had no attraction to this anymore. So I was changed, and I got out of there, and I just felt I was getting joy from God and knowing him and journeying with him in a level that this stuff could never give me. And I wasn't tempted by that anymore. Now, I know porn works in a different way because it's highly addictive, but there's a similar principle there, right?
1: Oh, yeah.
0: Like, as you seek God, these other things, they start to be unmasked. Like, you look behind the curtain and realize, man, like, this is really dirty and dark, and it doesn't look so glamorous. It doesn't look so good anymore. It looks pretty bad, and I don't want anything to do with that. So I just say that's really, you know, that's what happens over time as you see God, because he becomes brighter and everything diminishes.
1: So porn is going to be a lifelong battle. Sexual temptation is going to be just your thing, your thorn in the side. It's going to be your struggle. Myth busted.
0: That's right.
1: It doesn't have to be that way. And so if you ever say that or think something along those lines, just catch yourself, laugh at yourself for being silly. And just go, no, that's not the truth. When I get free of this stuff, it might come randomly, infrequently. It might come sometimes, but I'm going to be strong enough to withstand it in the Lord. And I'm also, it's just not going to be overwhelming, because it's just not. Mm-hmm. And so it's a pretty cool thing that we can live free like that. So hope that busts those myths for you guys. And thanks for hanging out. Thanks for tuning in. If you didn't catch the last two Mythbuster episodes, definitely go back and you'll hear some more good things on there, maybe some corny music from Braden too, so it's always fun. But thanks for hanging out, you guys. Feel free to leave a review on the app that you're listening on and share with your friends. God bless.
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5: Here are the current weather conditions as issued by Environment Canada.
6: In high level,
5: partly cloudy,
6: 10,
5: wind from the north at 2 kilometers an hour.
6: Taking a look at Fort Vermilion,
5: 14,
6: wind from the northwest at 2 kilometers an hour.
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8: A lot of people think, you know, because of all the stuff I've done wrong and I've just kind of blown it and gone my own way, that if I came to God, he's going to reject me, he's going to scold me, he's going to tell me all the bad things I've ever done. make me

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1: What is your final authority in life? When you're cornered and you're really up against it and you're forced to face reality, upon what do you lean? Now, don't answer too quickly. For example, you discover that on your side, about the level of your belt line, you have a dark mole. On occasion, it bleeds. It's becoming increasingly more sensitive. You're disturbed about it. You finally talk yourself into seeing a physician. The surgeon probes and pushes, asks a few questions, takes a few x-rays, and finally says to you with a frown, "I don't like the way this looks, and I don't like the way it feels. I have to remove it, and we'll have to do a biopsy, but I should tell you, it may not be good." He does that, and it isn't. In fact, he tells you, it is melanoma. It is the worst kind of cancer. How do you handle that? Upon what do you lean? To whom or to what do you turn? Here's another. It's in the middle of the night and your phone rings, say 1 or 2 in the morning, and it's a police officer. He tries to be tactful, but it's obvious that someone you love very much has been in a terrible head-on collision. And he tells you he has the unhappy and unfortunate responsibility of asking you to come and to identify the body. And indeed, it is your loved one. What do you do in the hours that follow with your grief? What do you do? Here's another. You've worked very, very hard in your business. It's been marked by integrity, diligence, sacrifice. You've given up so that the business

business might grow. You've plowed what little bit of profit you've made back into the business, and you've maintained your integrity all along. And you discover in the process of a few weeks that your product, which has taken much of your life and labor, is soon to be obsolete. In fact, it appears that within the next few months, you may lose everything. Where do you turn with the awful news of financial bankruptcy? Upon what do you lean? Just one more. You've been married 25, 26 years. You and your partner have reared three now adult children. One is about to finish college and the other two are gone. You're thinking that the future holds for you some refreshing and relaxing moments. You've, as it were, paid your dues. You've worked hard. You've given yourself to this marriage. And your partner sits down some dark evening and says, I can't keep something from you any longer. Oh, there's someone else in my life. In fact, I don't want to be married anymore. I don't love you. I don't want to be in this home anymore. I'm divorcing you. What is your final authority? How do you handle that?

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If you focus on God, you're trusting Him for the outcome. And nothing is impossible for God. 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

0: When was the last time you heard a good story? 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
1: A police officer spotted this little guy standing on a busy street corner in a huge city, crying. Of course, he tried to help the boy, ask him his address, and Scotty didn't know. And the officer asked him his phone number, and he just said through his tears, "I can't remember." The officer was running out of options. He was just about to take that little guy down to the station when he thought of one last question. "Little boy, is there anything near your house that I might recognize?" And that was the moment the little guy discovered the one thing that really helped him finally get home. I'm Ron Hutchcraft, and I want to have a word with you today about finding your way home. There was one landmark that lost boy was able to identify for the policeman. He said, "Mister, next to my house, there's this big church, and it's got a big cross on the top. And if you can get me to that cross, I can find my way home." So can you. Home to the love that you've been looking for your whole life. Home to the only relationship that will finally fill that hole in your heart. And one day home to the heaven we all want to go to, but that none of us deserves. Finding your way home means first getting to the cross. Not long ago, a friend of mine met a 30-something man on a plane who'd left the church of his childhood years to embark on a search for spiritual reality. And along the way, a lot of religions, many spiritualities, no satisfaction. And then he said, "One day I stepped back into the church I'd grown up in. I was the only one there, and up in front, I saw the cross that I'd looked at so many times as a kid. But suddenly something hit me that I'd missed all those years. I found myself saying, 'For me, that cross was for me.'" And that's where his long search ended. That's where the spiritual search of millions has ended. Looking at that cross, seeing what Jesus did there, and suddenly saying those two words that change everything, "For me." Our word for today from the Word of God, Galatians 2:20, puts it this way. "Christ loved me and gave himself for me." For many people in recent times, Mel Gibson's portrayal of Jesus' death in his movie, The Passion of the Christ, revealed the enormity of the suffering and sacrifice that Jesus went through. And one can understandably ask, what made such a bloody, horrific death necessary? Answer, my sin and your sin. Because sin isn't just breaking some religion's

0: rules. No, no, no. It's declaring ourselves God of our own life. Taking a life God made and doing with it what we want. And that sin carries the death penalty of an unbearable hell. An eternal separation from God. And that's what Jesus was carrying for you in his body and his soul as he agonized on that cross. And 3 days later, he walked out of his grave under his own power, which means you can have not a religion about him, but a relationship with him. If you will make personal what he did on that cross by telling him, Jesus, I believe that when you died, you were dying for me. I'm putting my total trust in you to be my personal rescuer from my personal sin. And beginning right here, beginning right now, I am yours. If you're ready to trade your emptiness for his peace and your hell for his heaven, make sure this is the day you say, Jesus, I'm yours. Don't put this off another day. No other day is guaranteed but today. 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The search of a lifetime ends at the foot of an old rugged cross. And if you can get to the cross, my friend, you can finally find your way home.
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2: Here are the current weather conditions as issued by Environment Canada.
3: High level,
2: partly cloudy, 10, wind from the north at 2 kilometers an hour. Taking a look at Fort Vermilion, 14, wind from the northwest at 2 kilometers an hour. In Lacrete, 17, taking a look at Garden River, 13, wind calm. And Fort Chipewyan, Hayes, 17, wind from the east at 9 kilometers an hour. This has been your local weather update here on CIM Radio.
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1: It's time for a little fun. I'm celebrating a pretty big birthday real soon, so the thought of making you laugh at my ripe old age brings me great joy. After all, I am turning 48, I think. Maybe it's more. But age is just a number, they say. My grandson asked, "How old are you, Grandpa?" I told him. He said, "I don't know that number." Neither do I. Some people my age jog and mountain climb. I feel good just getting my leg through my underwear without losing my balance. Can I say that? I've got some great and godly friends who help me laugh by sending me very disturbing birthday cards. Another year older, our thoughts are with you at this difficult time. Happy birthday to a guy who can remember his childhood phone number but can't remember a password he created yesterday. Another birthday? Weren't you old enough last year? Cards. Well, one of the great joys of being a believer in Jesus is that we have a purpose at every stage of life. Job 32:7 says, "Those who are older should speak, for wisdom comes with age." It's a great joy to still have a voice and be speaking all over the country. But whatever your age, life can get serious. Some of us have deadlines and meetings, and we're acquiring ulcers and late-onset hemorrhoids. Keeping Laugh Again vibrant and alive has me busier than a church fan in August. So it's time we relax a little and laugh. Where better to turn than to children, who, I'm told, laugh 200 times a day? We adults laugh about 4 times a day, so let's try catching up a little with these knee slappers I've been collecting. My grandson Ezra said, "Mom, I've got an owie and only a cookie can make it better." A 3-year-old pulled out a chessboard from a storage box and said to his mom, "I haven't played this in years." He was 3. A dad overheard his 11-year-old daughter record her voicemail greeting. "Hi, you've reached my voicemail. When you hear the beep, hang up and send me a text." Oh, wow, that's the next generation. One mom wrote, "My 4-year-old learned all about wrinkles today after she asked me where I got my forehead stripes." Forehead stripes. I have a few. Another mom asked her 5-year-old to share her grapes with her brother. Her daughter said, "I haven't figured out how to do that yet," and carried on eating the grapes. "Mom, where are your dirty clothes?" 10-year-old, "On the floor." "Mom, where should they be?" 10-year-old, "On the floor where you can't see them." Shauna and her husband have a 3-year-old who believes the whole world revolves around her. One night when her daddy was out socializing, she asked her mom what he was doing. Mom told her he was having fun with his friends. She was shocked and replied, "He can't be having fun there when I'm here." Brenda was writing in her journal at the kitchen table while her grandson, age 10, sat eating his cereal. He watched her writing in cursive, then said, "You should learn how to print. Nobody's ever going to be able to read that." Well, time for one more. Stacy's 4-year-old daughter was sitting in an adjacent room and sneezed. After a brief pause, a little voice came from the room. "Isn't anyone going to bless you, me?" I love that. It's a good question, isn't it? Well, here are 3 words that no one seems to mind when we use. My wife met Burton Cummings of the Guess Who, a rock and roll icon, on a flight, got a picture with him and said, "God bless you." Burton said, "You too." See how many times you can say it today. Do it with a smile and great joy. Now, go make someone's day. Oh, and God bless you, my friend.
0: What if your generosity could be the spark that brightens someone's day? Laugh Again creates content that does more than entertain. 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
1: Daniel 6, 16 and 17. The king gave the order, and they brought Daniel and threw him into the lion's den. The king said to Daniel, "May your God, whom you serve continually, rescue you." A stone was brought and placed over the mouth of the den, and the king sealed it with his own signet ring and with the rings of his nobles, so that Daniel's situation might not be changed. Daniel's opponents had made him appear disrespectful, but the king saw through their hypocrisy. The king wasn't upset with Daniel, but with himself, and with those who misled him. The king wanted to save Daniel, but there was nothing he could do to change the law. The king spent the night without sleep. Daniel spent the night in a pit with hungry lions. But there was an angel in the pit that shut the lions' mouths. The next morning, the king went to the pit and was overjoyed to find Daniel alive. Many Christians have been thrown to lions and died. The Bible contains accounts of miraculous preservations and heroic martyrdoms because either life or death are equally welcome when heaven is our home. Paul wrote in Romans 14, "If we live, we live for the Lord, and if we die, we die for the Lord." So, whether we live or die, we belong to the Lord.
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0: Nick Skitland was a NASA chief technologist. He learned a lot during his time at NASA, but one thing stuck out from his time there.
1: I think that there's so much to be said about the work that's done in our space program and in engineering and science that actually just leads us to a better understanding of who God is and what he's done with this creation.
0: A deeper understanding of science leads to a deeper understanding of God's work in his creation. It also serves as a reminder that despite our scientific achievements, we still need God. As Billy Graham explains,
2: we still wrestle with our age-old problems of sin, disease, and death. Only Jesus Christ can meet and solve them. You today in this scientific and technological age can put your faith and confidence in Christ

0: 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We're the Billy Graham Evangelistic Association.
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1: I'm a dangerous man. I'm an alcoholic. I'm a drug addict. You name it. That's what I am. I've hurt many people. I'm not afraid of anything or anybody. But today, I found out you love me.
2: Stai Gute, welcome, my friends, to The Storyteller, where you'll find First Nations people from across Native North America who are following Jesus Christ without reservation. Today we'll hear more from Alan Early, a San Carlos Apache from eastern Arizona. Alan had lost the will to live and was trying to end his life, but God had other plans.
1: I found an old mattress cover over in the corner behind a water faucet. Somebody had pushed a ball of cotton behind there, maybe to stop a leak or whatever it was there for. And I pulled it out, and it was a long mattress cover. And I tore it up and made little ropes out of it. And I tied it around my neck. There above the cell, they had a heavy screen made out of metal, and I used to pull myself with one arm up there and tie the rope around my neck and tie it to the cover and drop my body. Three times I did that. They always come. When I was dangling from there, they would cut me down. And one of the trustees that came in, he looked up there and he said, "Where's that machine that picks out the song?" So I found out they were listening to me in the front room and they heard what I was doing. And when I hanged myself, they probably heard my breathing or whatever it was when I was struggling there. So the fourth time, I tried it again, but I couldn't. So then I went on hunger strike. I refused to eat. I didn't drink water. For 13 days, I was on hunger strike. And I was laying on the floor. And then I heard somebody sing a song out in the hallway. He sang a song, "Jesus Paid It All." Never heard that song, but I could remember that song. It meant so different that day. When I heard him sing that song, I got up and sat up and listened to his testimony.

And he shared with us how he was saved in a Los Angeles County jail, how somebody came to witness to him and tell him about God. This man told him God loves him. No matter what he did, he could be saved today and be changed. When that man left and went out, he was laying on the top bunk one day and he was thinking, there's really no hope for me. And the more he thought about how God cares and loves him and would save him and make a difference in his life, he was so under conviction that he decided, as he looked into the ceiling, God, do you think you can change me? I have so many problems. My life is a mess. And as he looked into the ceiling, he got so real and real, and he began to beg with God, forgive me. Save me. Come into my life. Change me. I'm going to let you change my life. He said that's what he did in Los Angeles County Jail. One Sunday morning, this man was preaching, and he read these verses. He said, God so loved the world. In John 3:16, it says, this is God's word. It is a biblical fact that God loves you, he said. Don't let anybody tell you anything else. He said, I want you to know that God loves you, whoever you are, you're listening to me right now. He said, God cares about you. Don't you think that nobody cares? There's somebody that really cares. God planned many years ago to save you, to change you, to give you a better life, to give you hope. And he did that by sending Jesus Christ, his son. He came to show you how much God loves you. And Jesus gave his life on the cross for you. When Christ died on the cross, he died there because of the way you are. Very selfish ways in your sinful life. He took the penalty of your sins, all the bad things you've done. Jesus suffered on the cross for your sins because he loves you. You know, as I listened to him inside that dark cell, I became very interested in it. I never was told that. I never realized that there's somebody that really cares about me to the point where he's willing to die to save me, to help me. I didn't know that. I thought to myself, you mean he loves Alan Early? I'm bad. I'm no good. I have been told that you're no good. Because you were born in a family that are men killer. They used to call us all the Early family are men killer. And they used to say, you're nobody. You're nothing. You'll turn out to be nothing because you come from that family. You're no good. But here this man was telling me, God loves you, Alan. He loves you. And I felt in my heart, it is true. How could he love me if he loves Alan Early? It just went deep in my heart. I couldn't believe it. Then he said in verse 17, for God didn't send his son into the world to condemn you. Again, I was touched. I always thought, even when I was running up out there free, up in the mountain, in the desert, sometimes I felt like somebody was watching me. Sometimes it felt like somebody was about to hit me over the head because of the kind of person I am. But he's telling me here, God's son,

0: Jesus, he came to save you. He didn't come to judge you. He didn't come to find fault with you. He came to save you. He came to forgive you. If you will come to him, he said, he is willing to forgive you. That's why the Bible says, if we confess our sins, he is faithful and he is just. Be careful with God because he's a just God. He says in verse 18, he that believeth on him is not condemned. If you will believe on Jesus Christ, he says, you're free, you're not condemned, you're not going to be judged. You don't need to worry about the future. You have hope. There's peace for you. But he that believeth not is condemned already, because he had not believed in the name of the only begotten Son of God. If you do not believe on the Son of God, the Lord Jesus Christ, who died for you and I on Calvary's cross, who shed his precious blood on the cross, he was buried, and the third day he rose again. If you do not accept that, you have no hope. It is not because you have been a greater sinner that he can't save you. Oh yes, he can save you. If you will believe, he loves you. He came to help you, not to judge you. But if you will believe, believe means to accept it, to believe what the Bible says about Jesus. Jesus can save. No wonder the Apostle Paul says in the Bible, believe on the Lord Jesus Christ and you shall be saved. No wonder the angels, they said about Jesus, and his name shall be Jesus, for he shall save his people from their sins. Because Jesus is the Savior. And you know, my friends, as I sat there in that jail, in that dark place all alone, I was so under conviction. Everything was so real. I believed that God loved me. No matter what I've done in the past, I believe Jesus came. I believe God reached out in love to change my life, to make a new creature out of me. He had a purpose for that. And he reached out to me on that day. I believe that I've been believing the wrong thing. I believe my own way. I was jealous of that way. I didn't realize that he could come into my life. If I will accept him and believe and receive the Lord Jesus, I didn't realize that he would change me until that moment. I wanted to be changed. I had a desire down in my heart. That broke me. It brought tears to my eyes. And I fell on my knees as the minister outside in the hallway somewhere. That voice was saying, will you get on your knees wherever you are and pray? That man out there was praying in English. But inside that cell where I was by myself, I fell to my knees and I prayed in my own language. I said, oh God, thank you for your love. Do you realize who it is you love? I'm a dangerous man, Lord. I'm a dangerous man. I'm an alcoholic. I'm a drug addict. You name it. That's what I am. I've hurt many people. I'm not afraid of anything or anybody. But today, I found out you love me. You want to save me. So that day I asked Jesus, don't allow me to go into hell, to be judged for my sin. Come into my heart and save me.
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0: God has taken an angry, violent young man and brought him to his knees, and he did it with love. 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My friend, what Alan found, you can find too. 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
5: Here are the current weather conditions as issued by Environment Canada.
6: For high level, 10.
5: Wind from the northwest
6: at 4 kilometers an hour. For Fort Vermilion,
5: 13. Wind from the north-northwest
6: at 2 kilometers an hour.
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6: 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For Garden River, 12. Wind calm.
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0: Hi, I'm Dr. John Neufeld, and you're listening to Back to the Bible Canada's Bible Minute. Ephesians 1:19 is a part of Paul's prayer for the Ephesian believers. He's been praying that the eyes of their hearts would be enlightened to see the riches of their inheritance, and then he adds, and what is the immeasurable greatness of his power towards us who believe. My eyes drawn to the word immeasurable. I suppose we could say that the power of God is unquantifiable. With that comes the idea of a very vast resource that's never in danger of running out. Indeed, the power of God to believers is limitless. What should we fear? We will fear nothing. Look, I'm not saying that God in his kind providence won't bring us into suffering, but the Bible says there's no limit in God's power to accomplish good for you. 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

0: Born without arms, Daniel Ritchie has faced his share of struggles. Hi, I'm Mark Gothier with Crew and Making Your Life Count. Daniel shares some of the lessons he's learned through the years.
1: My biggest struggle was what people thought of me. And it tore me up that the only thing that people from the outside noticed about me was my lack of arms. My identity would rise and fall with whatever the latest phrase that someone said to me. And I think as God began to show me just what it is to have my identity and my everything built on Him, the words of people began to matter less and less because the words that I chose to focus on were His words about me.
0: What a great truth. Your value comes from what God says about you. Do you need further encouragement as you look to Jesus Christ for your value? Go to crew.org/life.
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1: All he said was, remember me, Lord.
2: Yes.
1: And Jesus said, today you'll be with me in paradise. That's so awesome. That's how quick he is. That's how good he is. That's how merciful he is. And I look at that and I've seen that. Seen that in my life and her life.
3: Hello, and welcome to Tribal Trails. Today's program is about the voices we listen to. And what we mean by that is who and what influences how we live our lives. Our first guests, Fred and Alvina Thunderchild, are going to share about the fire at their church building and how God spoke to them all through the tragedy.
1: Well, the church, we finished having a day before service, Sunday, September 1st, happened to fall on a Monday. Mm-hmm. And that's during the night, early morning, maybe 4, 5, 6 o'clock. And people probably broke in there. And thus far, we know that they didn't just burn the church. You know, they just probably took some equipment, these things that we have. Because we used to feed people there. We have a lot of brand new equipment. It was built perfect. A lot of equipment and two sets of drums and a couple of sets of PA systems for road and stuff like that. They're all brand new. I know for a fact that they must have been taken, because I was talking to that person that was, they check fires out, inspectors. He said you usually find metal rings where the speakers are. But he said he only found one, so whatever. Yeah. So they must have been taken, you know, and all those old equipment and stuff like that. And plus other stuff that was so expensive. Yeah, her guitars were there, our brand new bass. Everything was taken out. And I was so amazed that that building was metal. He just burned to a crisp, just like a foil paper. I thank God for people that are nice here. And they served us. They brought food
4: to us. They brought donuts. They brought coffee. Yeah. They to serve all the firefighters that were there, the people that were there to help with the fire net. And we had renovated it. Our pastor, Christian Bergen, was the one that spearheaded the renovations. And we were 95% done with the renovations. And what our church was doing was we would feed the kids when they would come in. We would feed everybody that came in. Drug addicts came in there. We would treat them just like anyone else. They were no different. We treated them well. And I know some of them were involved in this when burning down the church. And I forgive them. We forgive them for that. And I pray that they wake up someday and come to realization what they've done. But out of that, the ashes, beauty will come out. And this is what we're building our church, our new building with. And the community has all been affected by this. But it was a chance, like the enemy came in and he struck us. But it was a chance also, like we had the opportunity to give up and say, no, we don't want to do this anymore. But we're not walking away just because a building burned down. We're not going to stop. We're going to keep on going. It was a real learning experience for all of us. And we've had people that don't go to church that were coming to us, encouraging us and telling us, don't give up. Don't give up. And we had vision. We had

0: purpose. But even though the enemy came to try and stop that, hey, something, we're going to have a bigger building, and we're going to have bigger programs, we're going to have more stuff happening. And that's the hope that we all, as a church body of Christ, like, we have to talk about it. And what God is going to do for us, he said, that's what we're going to strive for. And that's what we're going to put our hope in, is what God is going to do for us. And that's where we're at right now. It put a lot of hope in us that we're going to continue on. And as devastating as that experience was, good is going to come out of it. And that's what we look at. Every devastating thing that's happened in our lives, and good will come out of it.
1: That's what keeps us going, because we see the people. Because one day, you know, Scripture says that, you know, their blood is going to be in our hands if we don't teach and preach to them.
0: Yeah.
1: Receive, give them Jesus Christ. Yeah. So we look at it that way. And it's not about us, it's about Christ and us. The hope of glory, the Scripture says. You know,
0: amen.
1: That we share the gospel. We love the people. We just love the people.
0: Yeah.
1: We just care about them a lot, you know.
0: Yeah.
1: That's the key, I think, to serving Christ and to be like Him.
0: Yeah.
1: Love people, no matter what state they are or what emotions they may have, you know.
0: Yeah. Well, the Word of God says, too, that a prophet is without honor with his own community. A lot of times in your very own community, you're not going to have the honor that is due you because of familiarity. Well, that's only Fred, that's only Alvina, you know, like, and that, but you can't look at that. You cannot look at how people view you. It's how God sees you, and that you are chosen, that we've been given a purpose in life, we've been given an assignment to fulfill. And I love how Jesus said it in the book of John when he was talking to his Father, when he was praying to his Father. He said, Father, I've done everything you've asked me to do. I've done everything you've told me to do to give you the glory. And I asked myself the other day about that same scripture, have I done everything I'm supposed to do? Have I completed what I am supposed to do for God? Am I giving Him back the glory for what I'm doing for Him?
1: And plus, it's not an elected position.
0: No.
1: It's a calling position.
0: Yes.
1: It's a calling. And we stay here as long as the antenna's up there. The podcast, whatever, transform, radio waves to people to hear, projection, all that, or sound, you know, programming. That's what we're here for.
0: Mm-hmm.
1: We're here to be the voice for the Lord. We're like the transformers of our community. Transform my community to a God-like home, God-like community. And that's what I love that about that, because, you know, when we were here, just mentioning, we used to have church, we used to have over 100 kids. Now today, those kids are within their 30s, 40s,
0: mm-hmm.
1: you know, some of them 50, you know, and they have their own families too now.
0: See,
1: you can just imagine, man, they're just,
0: yeah.
1: At least I can say this with great faith, you know, at least 60% of this reserve, has the gospel.
0: Yes,
1: they have heard
0: do.
1: The gospel.
0: Yes, they do. Amen.
1: And they're still hearing it more.
0: Amen.
2: So what's the church called?
0: Thunder Child Word Church. That name came about with when we moved back to Thunder Child. I have a pastor in Loon Lake. And that church is called the Word Church of Loon Lake. And they have another church in Lloydminster. It's called the Word Church of Lloydminster. So when we started having church, I didn't know we were going to have a church. I didn't know we were going to be ministers or be called into leadership of a church or body of Christ. And then, so when we started, he started mentoring us. He was teaching me how to teach Sunday school. He was teaching him how to preach, how to teach the gospel. We were so new at this. So

When we started getting established, people are asked, well, what is your church called? And I said, I don't know. I don't know. And I thought of our late pastor's churches. So I asked him, I said, could we call ourselves Thunder Child Word Church? Because we're really under your ministry. And he said, yeah. And so that was many, many years ago. And to this day, we still keep that name. We've never come across another name. We've stayed with that name, and we're still the Thunder Child Word Church. Mm-hmm.

0: It's good to hear how God and others encouraged the Thunder Trials even as they lost their church building. The people who started that fire were listening to wrong voices. There's an issue affecting many communities where people are listening to wrong voices, and that issue is suicide. Fred and Alvina are going to share how they were personally affected by suicide and what they heard that enabled them to cope with their loss. After that, we'll join Bill Jackson for a teaching on what messages to listen to in church.
1: I want to talk, whoever may be listening, or maybe whoever may be seeing this, you may see Fred and I as just never having gone through very much, despite the Thunder Trail church building being burned down. But we faced personal tragedies in our own family, tragedies that had to do with suicide of our daughter. And I just wanted to encourage whoever's hearing out there listening to this, is that you may have faced loss like that. You may have faced some things in your family where it seems like you may never come out of it. But we're testimonies here, sitting testimonies as to people that have gone through it, and to say you will come out of it. You will live through this. Those were the magic words our friend told us when our daughter was being brought into the gymnasium, when her body was being brought. And inside myself, as a mother, I was thinking, I don't know if I can live through this. And my friend came over to me, never knowing that's what I was thinking to myself, and grabbed my hands and said, Alvina, I promise you, you will live through this. And at the time,

0: when you go through something like that, it's like, how can I ever face? How can I ever go on? How can I ever laugh? How can I ever do this? And we've had suicides here recently. And I know what the parents are going through. But that's one of the things of encouragement, is that you will live through this. I never thought I could be able to laugh again or smile again. But you know, God is restorer. Mm-hmm. God is able to bring peace over hurting hearts. God is able to bring hope where there seems to be no hope. And He's the only one. Through Jesus Christ, His Son in us, by His Holy Spirit, He can give us comfort. And we can be able to have strength again to stand up. We can be able to look forward to that day. I may not feel like smiling. I may not feel like laughing. I'm going through something very difficult, but I promise you, God says you will live through that. You will overcome it. And one day, you'll smile again. And one day, you'll laugh again. We're able to sit here and look back at those days and say, look what the Lord has done. Look at where He's brought us out from. And come what may, what the enemy might throw at us and whatever he tries to throw at us, I know God is able. He's able to see you through. Amen.
1: Amen. You know, you stay in the Word. You stay in the Word. You don't look at the issue.
2: Yeah.
1: You know, and I begin to see it this way, that, you know, it's not how she died. It's where she went.
2: Yeah.
1: You know, it's something about the cross. You know that there's two men either side of Jesus Christ. All that one guy said was, remember me. What did Jesus say? Today you're with me in paradise. You'll be with me in paradise.
2: Yeah.
1: Words are powerful.
2: Yeah.
1: Words are unique to God when it comes out of a sincere heart. You know, he didn't have to say, Jesus, come into my heart. No. All he said was, remember me, Lord.
2: Yes.
1: And Jesus said, today you'll be with me in paradise. That's so awesome. That's how quick he is. That's how good he is. That's how merciful he is.
2: Yes.
1: I look at that and
2: Amen.
1: And I've seen that. Seen that in my life and her life and all these things. And you just gotta keep, it's like what scripture says, a man may fall 7 times, but he gets up.
2: Yeah.
1: You know, we don't stay down. We get up. We keep going.
0: You have to get up. You have to get up.
1: And keep going.
0: You keep on.
1: Amen.
0: And keep on.
3: I start with a scripture verse in chapter 4 of 2 Timothy. Preach the word. Be instant in season, out of season. Reprove, rebuke, exhort with all longsuffering and doctrine. How do you receive God's word to you? And how do some pastors teach, not only pastors, evangelists? There are some who speak just to please the people, not to get the word of truth across to them. So I called it message or massage. Is it something that is kind of, I like this. It doesn't bother me. I don't have to do anything. I think this guy's right. Now, we see in this next verse here, it says, preach the word in season. Keep on doing it now and then, this time and that time, whenever. Whatever you speak, speak the word. And it says here in verse 3, for the time will come when they will not endure sound doctrine. But after their own lusts shall they heap to themselves teachers. Still talking about these listeners, hearers. It says, having itching ears. The ones who want to hear something, not necessarily the truth, but they want something that will give them a soothing feeling. They don't want to hear about sin and that we must repent and all that, get right with

0: God, no, they don't want to hear that. And we give that in a message. There may be, there are people similar to this, what is spoken of here in verse 3 or 2 and 3, that there are people who give a message, but not the Word of God. A lot of people do want smooth talk. They don't want to be bothered to hear the exact truth. I pray that when I speak, that I may speak the Word of God, the truth of God's Word. And we thank God that there has been people who have listened to the Lord, listened to the Word, and have turned to the Lord. There are people who don't want the truth, but still want to listen to something. You need the truth. Jesus said,
1: I am the way, the truth, and the life. No one comes to the Father except through me.
0: In the Old Testament, in chapter 22 of 1 Kings, here is two of the kings, one from Judah and one from Israel. And one of these kings went to visit the other. I believe it was the one from Judah that went to visit the king of Israel. And as they were there, this king invited him to go with him to battle. And so he, the king, had in his staff or people that worked for him, he had something like 400 other prophets that served his kingdom. And so he said, look, we got to hear from God first, and we'll go to battle. So these prophets came, and he said, shall I go now? Shall I go and make war with those people now? You guys tell me. So the prophets spoke one after another. You can go. The Lord will prosper you. And this king, this other one, the one from Judah, said to him, you know, all these guys are saying the same thing, and you like what you had. Oh, yes, he said, I sure like what they had to say. Yes, but is it right? Is it true? Oh, yes, he says, all of them agree. Well, he said, now, do you have anybody else here that speaks the Word of God? And this is what it says in 1 Kings 22. Go up to Ramoth Gilead and prosper, for the Lord shall deliver it into the king's hand. Now, that was not a message. That was a soothing massage to this king. Do you have anybody else that speaks not quite the same as these guys? Oh, yeah, he said, I have one guy. But I don't like him. He said that. I don't like him. Because there's times he always seems to be preaching against me, against what I'm doing. I don't like him. And so this other king said, get him anyway. Let's hear what he had to say. All right. And so they send a messenger. Verse 13. I'll read. The messenger that was gone to call Micaiah spake unto him, saying, behold now, the words of the prophets declare good unto the king with one voice, one mouth. Let your word, I pray thee, please, be like the word of one of them, and speak that which is good. Now, listen. This is a messenger, a servant from the palace, going to get Micaiah. And on the way, as they were walking toward the king, the palace, he says to him, look, all these guys, I don't want you to contradict these other guys. Don't speak differently.

0: Say the same thing. And the king will be glad, will be pleased with that. Micaiah, he's walking along with this messenger, and he said, "As the Lord lives," that's in verse 14 here, "what the Lord says unto me, that will I speak." After Micaiah, we'll just call him Mike. After Mike delivered his message, the one king that hated Micaiah said to the visiting king, he said, "See, I told you, he would not speak good to me. I told you." As this goes here, that the end of this message and this part of God's word that's written for our learning, 1 Kings 22, they went to the war, and they both had problems. The one king got shot and killed. The other one got shot and he was wounded. And they were defeated in the battle. Now, whose fault was it? Just because somebody came and told them the right message? But it's the truth. You know, today you're hearing God's word. I think anyone, even though as an unbeliever, you may be thinking, "Well, I'm a sinner, but God don't like me. God doesn't want me. It's for the other people. It's for the religious people." Listen, the message is for all of you. For you also that are thinking this is not for you, it's for you. Jesus died, shed his blood to take away the sin of the world, including your sin, including you, that you may be saved, get a new life from God, and to be a blessing to you and to your family. It will be a blessing if you turn to the Lord, and others would benefit from you too.
1: As Bill said, it is a blessing if you turn to the Lord and follow his word. 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
4: For High Level,
3: cloudy.
4: 10, wind calm. For Fort Vermilion,
3: 13.
4: Wind from the west-northwest at 2 kilometers an hour. For Lacrete,
3: 13.
4: In Garden River, 11. Wind calm. And Fort Chipewyan, Hays, 16.
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7: 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So when you begin to please Him, you begin to thrive. It's not a burden. It's not a duty. It's a joy. I come alive. 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
8: Conflicts. It's never your fault, right? This is Wretched Radio. Hey, I'm Jimmy Hicks, not Todd Friel. No, we're doing something a bit different. We're going to be stepping into one of our resources, conflict, with Todd and Dr. John Street. We're going to dig into what really causes conflict in our lives. And here's a bit of a spoiler alert. It's probably not what you think.
9: Chances are very good. In your life, you have got somebody at this moment with whom you have something of a headbutting issue going on, a difference of opinion.
10: Yeah.
9: We are going to take a look and see what the Bible says about your conflicts. And I believe that everybody is going to see and experience, wow, that book really cuts to the heart of the issue and gets to it. And so what you're going to be seeing right now is basically what I just saw the other day. I sat in on a seminar that you delivered at our church on peacemaking, correct? Isn't that what the subject was about?
10: Well, no, it's really about reconciliation.
9: No. It's about peacemaking. That's the battle cry that we're supposed to be peacemakers.
10: Yes.
9: If
10: yes.
9: you go to a counselor, they will bring about peace.
10: Yeah.
9: What does biblical counseling, how do they describe conflict resolution?
10: Bringing people together from a biblical standpoint is much more than just merely making peace. We're talking about total and absolute complete reconciliation, whereby the relationship is better than it was prior to the conflict, better than it was prior to the rift that occurred between those particular parties. That's what we're talking about in relationship to reconciliation. And Jesus talks about that in Matthew chapter 5. Listen to what he says.
9: There we go with the Bible business.
10: Matthew chapter 5.
9: It's New Testament.
10: Right? Yes, that's the New Testament. Okay. That's exactly right.
9: All right.
10: In the Sermon on the Mount.
9: All right.
10: Jesus talks about in verse 23, therefore, if you are presenting

0: you're offering at the altar and there remember that your brother has something against you, leave your offering, verse 24, there before the altar, go first. And he doesn't just say make peace. Peacemaking is a part of it. Reconciliation is a much broader issue. He says, first be reconciled to your brother and then come and present your offering. Reconciliation, peacemaking, and in a sense, the way the secular words are used, conflict resolution, those are just smaller steps in the broader reconciliation process, along with forgiveness, later on restitution that needs sometimes to be made, repentance and understanding of repentance. All of that is critical. And then maybe we could say one of the greatest barriers to true reconciliation is actually going to be getting at the true issue of pride that's deep in that person's heart.
1: All right. So the world recognizes some of the truth that there needs to be peace between mm-hmm. the parties, but you're saying, yeah, but the Bible goes way bigger than that. Mm-hmm. So let's get to the heart of the issue. Mm-hmm. I'm in conflict with somebody. Mm-hmm. My natural inclination is, you know what the problem is, don't you? Mm-hmm. Them.
0: Yes.
1: All right. What is the fundamental issue when it comes to conflict? What's going on?
0: Yeah. I remember having a husband and wife come to me for counseling one particular time. They had been married for about 15 years. And I remember it became very, very apparent that she was there to change her husband. That's exactly what she wanted to do.
1: Well, that's always the problem.
0: And of course, he was there to change her, but she seemed to have especially that particular desire. And so I said to her, I said, how long have you been married? And she said, 15 years. And I said, how long have you been trying to change your husband?
1: 15 years.
0: 15 years. Yeah. That's right. So you expect me in these few sessions to do something that you haven't been able to do in 15 sessions. Is that right?
1: That's right.
0: But it's not going to work that way.
1: But I want to fix you.
0: Yeah. Yeah.
1: The Bible comes along and points the finger in a different direction.
0: Yes. And that's it. We have to realize that we're a significant part of that conflict. And we have to take an honest look at our own hearts. This is really critical. We get in James chapter 4.
1: While we're all turning our Bibles to James chapter 4, most likely nobody's watching anymore because you just said, I'm a part of the problem. Yeah. Now, I live with that woman. I live with those kids. Mm-hmm. And I know that they are the problem. And so mm-hmm. along come you with your Bible to say, not so fast. Now, are you saying that other people in the house are not culpable for anything in the relationship?
0: Absolutely not. No, they're very culpable for their own sins. All right. They're responsible before God, even sins of ignorance, the things that they're blinded to, they don't even realize that they're doing. They're culpable for those things. But the first place to start in any kind of reconciliation process is with your own heart. That has got to be the first place.
1: All right. I'm sorry, but I want to camp here just for a moment because that is hard. Mm-hmm. Because my sense of things, right, wrong, or indifferent, is I'm the wounded party. Mm-hmm. I have been hurt in this.
0: Yes.
1: If you had any idea what she says to me, what she does to me, the debt she has racked up on my credit cards, the rumors that have been spread, I have been hurt in this. And you are saying, that's all true, perhaps, mm-hmm. but we're going to start with you.
0: Yeah. Mm-hmm. I start there because that's where Christ starts. All right. In any kind of conflict resolution that's going to take place, you've got to start with the individuals that are involved. They've got to recognize their own personal culpability before God. We see Jesus doing that throughout the New Testament and especially in the Sermon on the Mount, but other places as well. And we can see this in the epistles as well. And this is the reason why I had you turn over to James chapter 4, because he talks about the fact here, the book of James was written by the half-brother of Jesus, and he in a sense reiterates the core of Jesus's teaching. He listened to him carefully, and now he's applying that in a very practical way to where the church is.
1: All right, now, wait, before you jump in, I'm sorry, because I know how this feels.
0: Yeah.
1: Because I remember this.
0: Yes.
1: It's like, me?
0: Yeah.
1: You're clueless. These other people have been driving me bonkers. Yeah. Okay, so I get the feeling mm-hmm.

0: They're the problem, mm-hmm. and I want you to fix them. Now, let's just say, John, just for the sake of a scenario, let's say overall, I'm pretty innocent. We'll use family as the dynamic here. Mm-hmm. Overall, I've been a pretty decent husband. I'm not abusive. I do my job. I do the dishes. I help out with the kids. Mm-hmm. Overall, been doing pretty good. And let's just say I have got a nag. She is a shrew of a wife. Mm-hmm. Okay. And overall, she is the problem. Are you still saying, start with my own heart?
1: Yes, absolutely. Still saying that. Because even though your wife may have a tongue that slices you and dices you, the issue is, how am I responding to that? What's going on in my heart in response? This doesn't excuse your spouse. Maybe it's your husband that's mistreating you in some way. It doesn't excuse you for your own personal response to them. You've got to take a look at that carefully. And one of the problems is the Bible constantly talks about the fact that we have a better view of our own hearts than what the reality truly is. That's the problem. That's the reason why in Deuteronomy chapter 8, God talks about the reason why he took the children of Israel in verse 2 through the wilderness. He didn't take them through the wilderness so that he could know their hearts. He already knew. He was omniscient. I mean, if God doesn't know our hearts, then obviously he's not omniscient.
0: Right.
1: No, he already knows our hearts. He took them through the wilderness experience, he says, so that they can know their hearts. The implication is they thought they knew their hearts like we do, but that we don't. And so we have to go through difficulties, trials. Sometimes that means a very difficult spouse, all right, to work with in order to teach us our own hearts. Some people are good learners on that. Other people are very slow learners on that. It's hard. And if we don't do that, this is the first critical step. Later on, the Sermon on the Mount, Matthew chapter 7, Jesus emphasizes that again, and he uses strong hyperbole to do so. He talks about going around, taking out, the Greek term there is particle, taking a particle out of other people's eyes. It's like these particles are like what we would call little dust particles in our eyes. Imagine if I came to you, Todd, and I said to you, I see that dust particle in your eye. Here, let me grab that for you. You'd be going, whoa, when all along, Jesus says, I have a log hanging out of my eye, all right? In other words, we're very quick at really being refined at the wrongs in which other people do, but we're not very quick at seeing what's going on in my own heart and life. I'm blind to that area. I'm blind. So we have to start with that individual's heart. Where are you? Are you really ready to make the changes that need to happen? You can see this also in the book of Hebrews. Earlier in the book of Hebrews in chapter 4, one of the main reasons that God did not permit the children of Israel to go into the promised land from the wilderness experience was because they were carrying the same hearts they had in the wilderness experience right in the promised land. Sure, their circumstances would be better, but their hearts would be the same. All right. And that's the way a lot of people, Lord, change my circumstances. Their prayers are full of that, but not really change me in my circumstances, because we don't want that. That's too hard to admit that I'm actually a part of this problem. I've got to see this and I've got to look to resolve this issue.
2: As it turns out, the Bible is not just telling us to get along. It's calling us to something far deeper. But before you can resolve conflict, you've got to deal with your own heart. That's where Todd and Dr. John Street are going to go next on Wretched Radio. No retreat. That's the name of Fortis Institute's Spring Match campaign. And here's why. The culture we live in right now has made it pretty clear it has very little interest in the true gospel of our Lord Jesus Christ. We're being told to keep our faith quiet in public or to soften what we believe so it goes down easier. Fortis Institute has no intention of doing either one. We exist to advance the gospel of our Lord Jesus Christ. And this spring, we're doing it as loudly and as boldly as we know how. 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

0: donate.
1: Is it possible a Christian university can actually be ranked high when it comes to preparing students for the real world? 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You want to send your kids someplace where they actually still teach the Bible? Not just based on a document that they maybe have in a file cabinet someplace, but they actually use the Bible there. 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
2: 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And you know what? We keep adding more. Yeah, of course, you could scroll through Netflix for like 45 minutes looking for something that won't rot your brain, or you could pull up Fortis Plus and learn something that'll actually help you be a better husband, dad, or Christian by the time the credits roll. 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And unlike that true crime documentary that you've watched 3 times at least, it might actually do you some good.
3: Books of the Bible. Jude was the brother of the Lord Jesus Christ. He wrote an epistle to contend for the faith that was once for all delivered to the saints. He contends for the faith with a passionate and vehement attack against false teachers. When you want to know God's concern for the truth, Jude has 25 intense verses just for you. 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
2: Why do we fight? Is it really because of what someone else did, or is there something deeper going on? This is Wretched Radio, and I'm Jimmy Hicks. We're doing something a bit different today, stepping into our resource conflict with Todd and Dr. John Street. And right now, they're going to dig into James 4 to show us that conflict isn't just about what's happening around you. It's about what's ruling your heart.
1: The heart of the problem is the problem of the heart. I wrote that in its trademark, so don't even think about taking it. Prove that from your well-highlighted Bible.
4: Certainly, absolutely. Obviously, James in James chapter 4 talks about this very issue. He asks the question first, what is the source of quarrels and conflicts among you? Now, in our day and age in society today, I think most people who have been somewhat psychologized will say, well, that's easy to answer. I am a choleric and I'm married to a sanguine, or I am a melancholy and I'm married to a phlegmatic, or whatever the case may be. Or many people know the old adage, men are from Mars and women are from Venus. All right, that type of thing. As if all of these minor distinguishing characteristics of people are somehow fixed in them, and you just have to learn your spouse's unique personality. And when you learn their unique strengths and weaknesses that are a part of that particular personality, then you can adjust to them and everything's going to be well.
1: Or I'll scratch your back. I'll learn what your itch is.
4: Yes.
1: And then you'll scratch mine and we'll get along better.
4: Yeah. Yeah. Yeah. And a lot of Christians read that kind of stuff and they think, well, that's what, and then they find themselves right back in the same conflicts over and over and over again. And ultimately it's not really helping. The Bible says that's absolutely nonsense. In fact, from a biblical perspective, personality is very fluid. It's not fixed. I'm not the same personality I was when I graduated from high school. And I tell my students, you ought to be happy about that. Right? You really ought to be happy about that. I'm changed. God has changed me. That's the role of progressive sanctification in a person's life, to change a person so that they're different people. Well, what is the source of quarrels and conflicts? Is it your personality? No. He says, is it not the source, your pleasures that wage war in your members? It's what you think is going to bring you happiness. If

0: I just had a better husband, if I had a better wife, if I had better kids, if I had a better teacher, if I had a better, you fill in the blank.
1: More money. A different house, better clothing, yeah. Whatever it is.
0: Yeah, that's the thing that's
1: then all I'll be happy.
0: Yeah, then I'll be happy. That's what's going to bring me pleasure. That is a deep-rooted heart issue because your spouse or whoever you're having a conflict with is going to have their ideas of what's going to bring happiness and then your ideas of what's going to bring happiness. And those two things are going to bring a classic collision in that home. That's what's going to happen. And he says in verse 2, you lust, which is just the New Testament way of describing as an intense craving inside. You lust and you do not have, so you commit murder. Now, I don't believe the Christians were running around necessarily murdering each other here at this point in the Jerusalem church that James is writing to.
1: My mouth.
0: Yeah. Yeah.
1: I murder with my words.
0: Yeah. And I murder also in my heart. I live in LA and I use the illustration quite frequently where we have huge traffic problems in LA. Oh yeah. Oh my goodness. It's horrible. And you can go to the auto parts store and you can buy this little thing to mount on your dashboard. When you get into a traffic jam, it has little buttons on it. And one of them is a missile and the other one is a machine gun and one is a grenade launcher. Nice. And you can be shooting missiles and machine guns and launching grenades at cars in front of you, figuratively blowing them up because you are in my way type of thing. This goes back to what Jesus talked about in the Sermon on the Mount. If you have hate in your heart, the heart of a hater and the heart of a murderer is the same heart. It's just that one has acted it out and the other one hasn't. It's just the same heart being acted out. So this is what's going on. They were hating one another because the other person and their ideas of what bring them pleasure would not agree with what they thought brought them going to bring them pleasure. And so there was this collision. There was hatred there.
1: All right. Before you keep going with James chapter 4.
0: Okay. Yeah.
1: Let's paint some very realistic pictures.
0: Okay. Good. Right,
1: because we might be thinking, your spouse doesn't make you happy. You want your spouse to make you happy. So you murder, you go to war. But it can be more subtle than that.
0: Mm-hmm.
1: I come home. I have been working very hard today. Mm-hmm. I really would like a peaceful home.
0: Mm-hmm.
1: It's not. In fact, it's a mess.
0: Yeah.
1: Dishes. There's no food cooking. The kids are yelling. There's bikes in the front yard.
0: Smell dirty diapers everywhere.
1: Whatever it is.
0: Yes.
1: That's where this verse comes into play, does it not?
0: Yeah, it does.
1: In these little tiny mundane things.
0: Yeah. Well, you see, expectations set us up for failure. All right. We expect things to be such and such when we arrive home. And then when we don't see it that way, then we get upset. We get angry. In fact, expectations are the fertile ground for idolatrous desires to arise in our heart. I mean, I may start off my day really wanting to be God's kind of man. I also have other wants that compete with that. I want to have a good day at work. I want my wife to greet me with a smile and have a beautiful dinner when I get home after my hard day's work. But that expectation becomes so deep in my heart. I crave that so much that becomes more important than being God's kind of man now.
1: So now what do I call, biblically, what do I call what just happened?
0: That's idolatry. That's when this desire now reigns and becomes a functional God in my heart. And when I don't get what I really want, then I go to war. All right. This is where I become hateful and angry and mean and vindictive. Or some people go the other direction and it's just as sinful where they withdraw, they become sullen, they become depressed and moody, and refuse to communicate with their spouse. That's when this has become an idolatrous desire. Now, no longer is it, I want to be God's kind of man. Now it's, I want my wife to be a certain way. I want
1: To
0: please me.
1: Because that's the most important thing in the universe.
0: Yep.
1: Back to the mundane.
0: Yep.
1: They're getting ready to go to church, to go out to dinner.
0: Yep.
1: He walks out of the closet and he's wearing that.
0: Yeah.
1: And she gets mad.
0: Yeah.
1: Because her need was for him to look a certain way as they go out to dinner for whatever was motivated in her heart. But that her desire for her husband to look a certain way has become so important. She's

0: willing to go to war.
1: That's right. Exactly.
2: Okay, so this is getting into the minutiae of our
1: of
2: lives.
1: Every life.
2: This is getting into the cracks and the fissures. Would I be wise then, when I find myself bubbling up on the inside, however it manifests itself, to stop and go, all right, who's the idol here? What am I desiring here? Would it be a good time to just put on the brakes and do a heart check?
1: Yes. Teaching a person on how to evaluate their own heart. In fact, when you're doing that, you're teaching a person actually to be brutally honest with themselves, which is really hard to do. All right. How can I be brutally honest with myself and evaluate my own heart in that situation? Here's a wife who expects their husband to wear a certain thing when they're going out to dinner. And she believes it's just a reflection maybe upon herself on what he wears. If he wears something that clashes or it's a tie that doesn't go along with the dress that she's wearing, then she elevates that to biblical authoritative level. That becomes a sin to her when in reality, in the Bible, it's not a sin at all. All right. But it's a preference that she has. Why is she willing to go to war with that? Because there's something deep in her heart that is essentially saying, listen, this is more important to me than anything, even being God's kind of woman or God's kind of wife. That's the most important thing. And when those desires, those subtle desires start off and they get elevated to a biblical authoritative level, then they become functional gods in our life. They reign and rule roughshod over everything that goes on in my life. Here's another one. Here, for example, Christian parents can have great desires for their kids. And this is a desire that actually starts off being a very legitimate desire. I want my children to love the Lord. I want my children to be saved and to pray a prayer of salvation and faith. I want that. Now, that's a very legitimate desire, but even that desire can become an idolatrous desire. How do we know? Because as years go by and the parents don't see their kids doing that kind of a thing, they don't make a commitment. In fact, their kids seem to be walking further and further away from the faith, and they become angry, hateful, mean towards their kids when they don't see it, or they withdraw and become sullen and depressed and non-communicative with their kids. You can tell that that desire that started off, this is something that God wants, but now it becomes a functional God in their life, more important than being God's kind of mom, God's kind of dad. No. I want my kids, my whole success, my evaluation of success in my life are children that love the Lord with their whole heart. And we rationalize that that is legitimate when it, in reality, it's become sinful in our life. And we get angry over that.
3: So it's not just bad desires that lead to conflict. Sometimes it's good desires turned into idols. And how do you know when you've crossed that line? That's where Todd and Dr. John Street are going to take us next, breaking down the difference between righteous and unrighteous anger. 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
1: Hebrews 11, 1 and 6. 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And without faith, it is impossible to please God, because anyone who comes...

0: Hi, I'm Dr. John Neufeld, and you're listening to Back to the Bible Canada's Bible Minute. Ephesians 1:19 is a part of Paul's prayer for the Ephesian believers. He's been praying that the eyes of their hearts would be enlightened to see the riches of their inheritance, and then he adds, and what is the immeasurable greatness of his power towards us who believe. My eyes drawn to the word immeasurable. I suppose we could say that the power of God is unquantifiable. With that comes the idea of a very vast resource that's never in danger of running out. Indeed, the power of God to believers is limitless. What should we fear? We will fear nothing. 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

0: Nick Skitland was a NASA chief technologist. He learned a lot during his time at NASA, but one thing stuck out from his time there.
1: I think that there's so much to be said about the work that's done in our space program and in engineering and science that actually just leads us to a better understanding of who God is and what he's done with

0: this creation.
1: A deeper understanding of science leads to a deeper understanding of God's work in his creation. It also serves as a reminder that despite our scientific achievements, we still need God. As Billy Graham explains,
2: we still wrestle with our age-old problems of sin, disease, and death. Only Jesus Christ can meet and solve them. You today in this scientific and technological age can put your faith and confidence in Christ.
1: Learn more about how Jesus Christ can give you hope for the future at our website, findpeacewithgod.net. We're the Billy Graham Evangelistic Association.
3: 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Thank you for listening.

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If you think there's a way I could try to repay all I've taken from you, maybe, Lord, I can show someone else what I've been through myself.

This is Max Lucado. Jesus was accused of much, but of being a grump, sourpuss, or self-centered jerk? Nope. People didn't groan when he appeared. They didn't duck for cover when he entered the room. He called them by name. He listened to their stories. He answered their questions. He visited their sick relatives and helped their sick friends. He fished with fishermen and ate lunch with the little guy and spoke words of resounding affirmation. He went to enough parties that he was criticized for hanging out with rowdy people and questionable crowds. People were drawn to Jesus. Thousands came to hear him. Hundreds

0: chose to follow him. They shut down their businesses and walked away from careers just to be with him. His purpose statement read, "I came to give life with joy and abundance." Jesus was happy, and I think he wants us to be the same. This is Max Lucado.
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1: Two brothers had been born with club feet, a condition that left their feet twisted inwards. Walking for these children is very hard.

0: Each step holds pain. Surgery was the only thing that could heal them. But in their country, that was next to impossible to find. Instead, their family watched as the boys struggled to keep up with those around them. They feared that their world would remain limited to the steps they could endure. But when a mercy ship sailed to their country, those fears faded. Suddenly, hope became alive. The brothers were able to receive treatment to correct their feet. As they recovered, something began to happen, something their family had almost stopped hoping for. Step by step, the boys began to walk without pain. Now the road ahead is bright and full of possibilities. In the words of their father, now they can do everything other children can do.
1: Go to mercyships.org.
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2: Environment Canada has issued a weather warning for the following areas. Rainfall warning for Garden River and Fort Chipewyan. Current conditions, high level, cloudy, 9, wind calm. In Fort Vermilion, 12, wind from the west-northwest at 2 kilometers an hour. In LaCrete, 13. In Garden River, 11, wind calm. And finally, Fort Chipewyan, haze, 15, wind from the east-northeast at 8 kilometers an hour. This has been your local weather update here on CIM Radio.
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0: Hi, I'm Johnny Erickson Tata. Remember Jacob who wrestled with God? He grappled with the Lord until God blessed him. The blessing, of course, came with a dislocated hip for Jacob, but that limp turned to strength. From then on out, Jacob, in his weakness, had to lean hard on the Lord for his power. To wrestle with God means holding fast to Him in a very hard thing, claiming His promises and saying, "Help me, Jesus," and then 5 minutes later again, "Help me, please, again, I cannot do this by myself. A trickle of grace will not do, Jesus. I need you to flood me with hope and help." You know, some Christians give up crying uncle, and if I'm describing you, please don't give up. God may be testing your faith to make it much stronger than you could possibly imagine. Today, 2 Corinthians chapter 12 is your anchor. Trust God that the blessing of His power through your weakness will come through.
1: 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He must increase, but I must decrease. John 3, verse 30.

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3: When Jesus began his ministry on earth, he was led into the wilderness and tempted by Satan. And since Jesus had fasted for 40 days, the devil said, "If you are the Son of God, tell these stones to become bread." However, Jesus answered,
4: "It is written, man must not live on bread alone, but on every word that comes from the mouth of God."
3: Next, Satan took him to the pinnacle of the temple and said, "If you are the Son of God, throw yourself down. For it is written, he will give his angels orders concerning you, and they will support you with their hands so that you will not strike your foot against a stone." But Jesus responded,
4: "It is also written, do not test the Lord your God."
3: Then Satan told Jesus to fall down and worship him. But notice Jesus' response.
4: "Go away, Satan, for it is written, worship the Lord your God and serve only him."
3: Our temptations, of course, will never equal Jesus' direct confrontation with Satan. But we will face a variety of temptations as followers of Jesus Christ. And when we do, like Jesus, we can draw on Scripture in order to stand against the tactics of the devil. Paul exhorted the Ephesians to take up the full armor of God, which included the sword of the Spirit, which is God's Word. So let's remember this principle to live by. When we're tempted to violate God's will, we're to follow Jesus' example and use Scripture to thwart Satan's efforts.
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Hi, my name is Marcus Bushy, and I love listening to CIM Radio. And my favorite verse is John 14:6. I am the way, the truth, and the life. No one can come to the Father except through me.

0: Welcome to Canada's National Bible Hour, a ministry of Mission Go. I'm Brian Albrecht, the President Emeritus and Director of Canada's National Bible Hour. We are thrilled to have you with us today as we embark on a journey to reach the world for Jesus Christ.
1: Today our text is from that great Psalm, Psalm 119,

Sometimes we see our own sinfulness. Sometimes we are encouraged to do something because of the words that we see on the printed page. And it's the Word of God that helps us to grow in grace and the knowledge of our Lord and Savior, Jesus Christ. We need to memorize the Word of God and carry it with us at all times. We need to pray and meditate upon His Word. And as we do that, He draws us close to Himself, and He speaks to our heart, and He helps us to walk with Him each day. What a great blessing the Word of God is.

0: This week, we will continue hearing from our missionary to Costa Rica.
1: Motherhood has been the training ground for all of it, raising 8 boys, welcoming hurting foster children, and now stepping into overseas ministry together as a family. We see El Jardín Sagrado as a place where the gospel can be shared, where children and families can be reached, and where lives can be impacted for Christ. Our family has always wanted a ministry outside of ourselves, and we invite you to join us in seeing this valley flourish in faith.
0: We're back with Mission Moments. We've heard the heart behind the ministry in the Orosi Valley, but today that ministry faces a physical challenge.
1: The Orosi Valley is one of the oldest communities in Costa Rica, a place of fertile land and meandering rivers. But a few years ago, tragedy struck. A major flood wiped out over 75% of the Mission Go property, taking with it sports fields, parks, and roads. Yet, amidst the loss, a miracle remained. The primary ministry buildings, the celebration center, and the cabins stood strong. Today, they serve as a lighthouse for local believers and North American teams working side by side.
0: The campus is in urgent need of repairs to prepare for the 2026 ministry season. The vision is to expand the outreach to indigenous tribes and deepen the training for local pastors who face significant educational deficits.
1: We see El Jardín Sagrado as a place where the gospel can be shared, where children and families can be reached, and where lives can be impacted for Christ. Our family has always wanted a ministry outside of ourselves, and we invite you to join us in seeing this valley flourish in faith.
0: There are several practical ways you can help Tamara Maycroft and her family to reach their $12,000 goal. The missionary house needs roofing, electrical work, and exterior finishes to remain a functional home for those serving on the front lines. Essential comfort. Many of the mattresses for visiting teams are old and in great need of replacement to keep the center viable for mission groups. We see tremendous potential here. Every floor tile laid and every roof repaired provides a space for one more woman or child to hear that they are loved by God. As part of Canada's National Bible Hour and Mission Go Ministry, I encourage you to share these stories. They are testaments to faith in action and the beauty of community. Together, we are witnessing lives being transformed by the grace of God, and it's an honor to be part of this journey with you. Thank you for joining us today. We hope you will continue to pray for our missionaries and support their efforts to ignite hope and love in every community they touch. Until next time, may the grace and peace of our Lord bless you abundantly. 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
1: Today, as we continue the series of talks entitled The Faith Once Delivered, may I direct your attention to two statements made by the Apostle Paul.

The first is in his letter to the Galatians, chapter 1, verse 11. I certify you, brethren, that the gospel which was preached of me is not after man. For I neither received it of man, neither was I taught it, but by the revelation of Jesus Christ. The second statement on the same subject is in his letter to the Ephesians, chapter 3, beginning at verse 1. For this cause I, Paul, the prisoner of Jesus Christ for you Gentiles, if ye have heard of the dispensation of the grace of God, which is given me to you ward, how that by revelation he made known unto me the mystery, which in other ages was not made known unto the sons of men, as it is now revealed unto his holy apostles and prophets by the Spirit, that the Gentiles should be fellow heirs and of the same body, and partakers of his promise in Christ by the gospel, whereof I was made a minister, according to the gift of the grace of God, given unto me by the effectual working of his power. These statements make clear that the good news or gospel of the grace of God was committed to Paul by divine revelation, and was not previously known to mankind. The revelation of the gospel of grace to the Apostle Paul is a cardinal highlight of the faith which was once delivered unto the saints. It is of tremendous importance to everyone. We need to understand its significance and relevance to us today. That's why I'd like to discuss it with you now. Several different Gospels are spoken of in the Scriptures. Many fail to recognize the important differences between them, which often leads to confusion and error. Let me give you some examples. Mark 1 speaks of the Gospel or Good News of Jesus Christ. Ephesians 6:15 speaks of the Gospel of Peace. Revelation 14:6 speaks of the Everlasting Gospel. Matthew 4:23 speaks of the gospel of the kingdom, and Acts 20:24 speaks of the gospel of the grace of God, the gospel committed to the Apostle Paul by divine revelation. For the purpose of our study today, I'd like to concentrate on the gospel of the kingdom and the gospel of the grace of God. The gospel or good news of the kingdom goes all the way back to the Old Testament prophets, who foretold the coming of Christ as Israel's Messiah to reign over the house of Jacob, or Israel, forever, and of whose kingdom there would be no end. One reason why the Jews did not recognize Christ as their promised Messiah was they looked for a Messiah who would come in power and majesty as a king to free them from their oppressors and reestablish the throne of David and set up the kingdom of heaven on earth. Consequently, when Christ came as a babe born in a lowly cattle shed, later to walk the highways and byways of Judea and Galilee as a humble itinerant teacher, they could not conceive of him being their Messiah, and so rejected him as an impostor. Their leaders likewise rejected the witness of John the Baptist, who came preaching the gospel of the kingdom, saying, "Repent, for the kingdom of heaven is at hand. There stands in your midst one whom ye know not. Behold the Lamb of God, who taketh away the sin of the world." Mark 1:14 says, "After that John was put in prison, Jesus came into Galilee, preaching the gospel of the kingdom of God." In fact, the gospel of the kingdom was the only gospel Christ preached throughout his earthly ministry. Most of his parables were told to illustrate important truths about his coming kingdom of heaven on earth. They usually started with the words, "The kingdom of heaven is like unto this," or "The kingdom of heaven is like unto that." His ministry, he said, was unto the lost sheep of the house of Israel. Had they believed and acknowledged him as their promised Messiah, he would have established the promised kingdom and taken his rightful place on the throne of his father David. But instead they rejected him and branded him a blasphemer and impostor

persuaded the Roman governor Pilate to sentence him to death by crucifixion. But God, in keeping with his eternal plan and purpose, turned their rejection and crucifixion of his Son into an open door to eternal salvation, not only for Israel, but for the Gentile world as well. On the cross, God laid on him the iniquity of us all. He died the just for the unjust, the sinless for the sinful, the Creator for his creation, that the door might be opened for another gospel addressed not only to Israel, but to Gentiles as well. The gospel or good news that through the grace of God, the Gentiles should be fellow heirs and of the same body and partakers of his promise in Christ. When Christ had paid in full by his death the price of our redemption, he rose again from the dead. Through the witness of the 12 apostles and their fellow believers to Christ's deity and resurrection, God afforded his people Israel another opportunity to acknowledge that Jesus was indeed their Messiah and receive him as their Savior and Sovereign Lord. That's why from the birth of the Kingdom Church at Pentecost, the witness of the apostles was not to Gentiles, but to the Jews. The Apostle Peter, addressing those who witnessed his miraculous healing of a paralyzed man in the name of Christ, concluded with these words in Acts 3:25-26, "Ye are the children of the prophets, and of the covenant which God made with our fathers, saying unto Abraham, And in thy seed shall all the kindreds of the earth be blessed. Unto you first," notice those words, "unto you first, God, having raised up his Son Jesus, sent him to bless you, in turning away every one of you from his iniquities." Earlier, as recorded in Acts 3:19-21, he had said to them, "Repent ye therefore and be converted, that your sins may be blotted out, when the times of refreshing shall come from the presence of the Lord." Now listen carefully. "And he shall send Jesus Christ, which before was preached unto you, whom the heaven must receive until the time of restitution of all things, which God has spoken by the mouth of all his holy prophets since the world began." You see the theme of his message? They had crucified God's Son, their Messiah, Jesus Christ. God had now given them added proof of his deity in that he had resurrected them from the dead. If in the light of Christ's resurrection, they would now believe and acknowledge his deity and messiahship, Christ would return, and the promised kingdom of heaven on earth would be ushered in. But again they refused to believe, and continued refusing, despite the irrefutable proofs of Christ's resurrection. The church during that period following Pentecost is often spoken of as the Kingdom Church, because the theme of the apostles' witness to the Jews was if they would now believe, the resurrected Christ would return and set up his kingdom as God had promised through their Old Testament prophets. When you come in the divine record to Acts chapters 10 and 11, you find the first departure from the apostles' witness exclusively to the Jews. Those chapters record how a Gentile named Cornelius was moved to send for Peter to learn from him the way of life, and how God removed Peter's unwillingness to fellowship with a Gentile by giving him a vision through which he taught Peter he should not regard any man as common or unclean. Peter visited the household of Cornelius, and as he witnessed to the deity and resurrection of Christ, Cornelius and his household believed, and they were filled with the Holy Spirit, as the Jewish believers had been at Pentecost. When Peter returned to Jerusalem, he was criticized by the Hebrew Christians for having preached to Gentiles. But he recounted the vision God had given him, and Cornelius's response to his witness as evidence that God was intending to extend salvation through Christ to Gentiles as well as Jews.
Meanwhile,

Saul of Tarsus, the most vehement enemy of the church, experienced a miraculous conversion on the road to Damascus, where he was going with the intention of apprehending any and all who professed faith in Christ. Saul, whose name was later changed to Paul, described his conversion in these words in his defense before King Agrippa, as recorded in Acts 22. "As I made my journey and was come nigh unto Damascus about noon, suddenly there shone from heaven a great light round about me. And I fell unto the ground and heard a voice saying unto me, Saul, Saul, why persecutest thou me? And I answered, Who art thou, Lord? And he said unto me, I am Jesus of Nazareth, whom thou persecutest. And I said, What shall I do, Lord? And the Lord said unto me, Arise and go into Damascus, and there it shall be told thee of all things which are appointed for thee to do. And one Ananias, a devout man according to the law, came and said unto me, Brother Saul, receive thy sight. And the same hour I looked up upon him. And he said, The God of our fathers hath chosen thee, that thou shouldst know his will, and see that just one, and shouldst hear the voice of his mouth. For thou shalt be his witness unto all men of what thou hast seen and heard. And it came to pass that when I was come again to Jerusalem, even while I prayed in the temple, I was in a trance, and saw him saying unto me, Depart, for I will send thee far hence unto the Gentiles. In his letter to the Galatians, Paul recounts how he then went into Arabia and later returned to Damascus. It seems most likely that the gospel of the grace of God was committed unto him by revelation while in Arabia. In Galatians 2, he speaks of going to Jerusalem 14 years later with Barnabas to communicate to the Jewish Christians the gospel of grace that God had commissioned him to preach to the Gentiles. Acts 15 describes the serious controversy that developed between the Hebrew Christians at Jerusalem and the Christians of the Gentile churches throughout Asia who had responded to the gospel of the grace of God through Paul's ministry. The Hebrew Christians held that circumcision was necessary for salvation, and that Christians were required to keep the law of Moses. Read the chapter for yourself, for it's a most interesting record of how fundamental differences between the gospel preached by the Kingdom Church and the gospel of grace as revealed to Paul led to a serious controversy in the early church and how it was resolved. Let me close by pointing out the scope and completeness of the gospel of grace as recorded in Acts 13, 38, and 39, where Paul, speaking under inspiration of the Holy Spirit, says, Be it known unto you therefore, men and brethren, that through this man, that is Jesus Christ, is preached unto you the forgiveness of sins, and by him all that believe are justified from all things, from which he could not be justified by the law of Moses. Did you get that? By him, that is by Jesus Christ, all, not just some, but all that believe, are justified, not maybe or will be, but right here and now are justified from not just some things, not just from sins of the past, but are justified from all things from which he could not be justified by the law of Moses. While the Kingdom Church was born at Jerusalem at Pentecost, the Church of Grace was headquartered at Antioch, from whence Paul and Barnabas started their first missionary journey. Their message was not just to the Jews, but to all people of all colors and races. The great and glorious mystery of the gospel of grace, Paul says, is that not only the Jews, but also the Gentiles, should be fellow heirs and of the same body, and partakers of God's promise in Christ. For in him there is neither Jew nor Greek, there is neither bond nor free, there is neither male nor female, for ye are all one in Christ Jesus. That is why genuine Bible Christianity
born of the grace

of God is the answer to racial prejudices, to conflicts between employers and employees, and to inequalities between men and women. Let me repeat it. In him there is neither Jew nor Greek. There is neither bond nor free. There is neither male nor female. For ye are all one in Christ Jesus. The gospel of grace gave birth to the church of grace. And the great universal mystical body of Christ, which we'll discuss in our next talk, God willing. But let me ask you now, what your response has been to the gospel or the good news of the grace of God? Do you believe that Jesus Christ was the Son of God and that he died for your sins according to the Scriptures? That he was buried and the third day he rose again according to the Scriptures? Do you believe that by him all that believe are justified from all things from which he could not be justified by the law of Moses? If so, have you opened your heart and life to him and invited him in to be your Savior and Lord? If not, will you do so today?

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We hope the messages you've heard today and the inspiring stories from the mission field have touched your heart and ignited a deep desire for a closer relationship with our Lord Jesus Christ. We encourage you to take a moment to reflect on the wisdom of Scripture, particularly the beautiful invitation found in Matthew 11:28-29, where Jesus calls us to find rest in Him. 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Thank you for joining us. Until next time, may God's grace and peace be with you all. Also, remember to order your copy of the booklet, The Key to Personal Peace, by Billy Graham. 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We love hearing from you. Until next time, take care, and may God bless you richly. We look forward to having you with us again soon.

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1: Environment Canada has issued a weather warning for the following areas. Rainfall warning for Garden River and Fort Chipewyan. Current conditions for high level, mostly cloudy, 9. Wind from the north at 5 kilometers an hour. Taking a look at Fort Vermilion, 12. Wind from the northwest at 5 kilometers an hour. For La Crete, 13. In Garden River, 12. Wind calm. And Fort Chipewyan, haze, 15. Wind from the east-northeast at 15 kilometers an hour. This has been your local weather update here on CIM Radio.
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0: Born without arms, Daniel Ritchie has faced his share of struggles. Hi, I'm Mark Gothier with Crew and Making Your Life Count. Daniel shares some of the lessons he's learned through the years.
1: My biggest struggle was what people thought of me. And it tore me up that the only thing that people from the outside noticed about me was my lack of arms. My identity would rise and fall with whatever the latest phrase that someone said to me. And I think as God began to show me just what it is to have my identity and my everything built on Him, the words of people began to matter less and less because the words that I chose to focus on were His words about me.
0: What a great truth. Your value comes from what God says about you. Do you need further encouragement as you look to Jesus Christ for your value? Go to crew.org/life.
2: Hi, my name is Abe Claussen. 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

0: Welcome to another edition of Bible Q&A with John MacArthur. This is Denny Nugent with today's question, which comes from the fifth chapter of James. In verse 14, James is quoted, "Is anyone among you sick? Let him call for the elders of the church and let them pray over him, anointing him with oil in the name of the Lord." Now, John, what's going on in that passage and how can we apply it today?
1: Well, it's a controversial passage, Denny, but I think the best way to understand that passage is that the elders of the church are called on to pray for someone who is in the midst of suffering physically, some kind of debilitating suffering that's been generated by sin. This is a person who is overwrought with sin, struggling with sin. In the context of James 5, can't really pray, feels weakened, feels beaten down by sin, overwhelmed by sin, and this person goes to the elders, and the elders become a surrogate strength, a force to gather around and to pray for this individual and pray that the sin will be dealt with and that the sin will be eliminated from that individual's life. And what about the oil? I think it's the oil of simply soothing the person, just soothing perhaps the suffering in some fashion. I don't think this is some kind of Holy Spirit anointing, but rather it's as if these men come around with comfort and sympathy and compassion and deal with this person in that kind of way that their suffering calls for.
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0: Environment Canada has issued a weather warning for the following areas. Rainfall warning for Garden River and Fort Chipewyan. Current conditions, high level 10, wind calm. Taking a look at Fort Vermilion, 13. Wind calm. Taking a look at La Crete, 12. Taking a look at Garden River, 12. Wind calm. And finally, Fort Chipewyan, haze, 16. Wind from the east-northeast at 22 kilometers an hour. This has been your local weather update here on CIM Radio.
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1: Welcome to Turning Point Weekend Edition. Have you ever seen someone else's troubled life and thought, I'm glad it's them and not me? Well, God never thinks that. Today, Dr. David Jeremiah explains why trials don't intimidate God. Here's David to share triumphant over trouble.
2: The Bible says that man is born unto trouble as the sparks fly upward. In other words, trouble is the inevitable experience of every person. That is not up for debate. But what do you do when trouble comes? There are so many answers to that question, but only one answer that reflects the biblical purpose of trouble in our lives. And we're going to talk about that today as we discover how we can be triumphant over trouble on the weekend edition of Turning Point.
3: I remember seeing a picture some years ago in a magazine. It's a rather popular picture, and I know I've seen it in other places as well. It shows hundreds of people on a busy street corner going about their daily duties. You could see a mother with two children, her arms filled with packages, and worry is written all over her face. And then there's a businessman rushing into a bank, evidently annoyed at missing the first section of the revolving door. And then there's a young person leaning against a building, apparently with no place to go, and his eyes betray a sense of boredom and discontent. And the caption under the picture says, "Of what are these people afraid?" It's a good question, because trouble often makes us afraid. Even those who have strong and aggressive personalities harbor some secret fears now and again. In fact, psychology has made a study of this and come up with a whole new set of terms. We call them phobias. Phobia is the Greek word for fear. Well, if you look in your modern dictionary for the list of phobias, last time I looked, there were over 75 different ones. 75 different phobias. In fact, they range all the way from erythrophobia, which is the fear of blushing, to phobophobia, which is the fear of fear. President Roosevelt had it right when he said, "We don't have anything to fear but fear itself." I want to talk to you today about how we deal with these fears that are the result of our trouble. And I want to use as my subject the man David, and as my text, the famous 27th Psalm. We aren't sure when David wrote this. It's probable that he wrote it during the time when he was running from Saul in fear. Some have suggested that he may have written this psalm when Absalom, his son, took

away the throne of Israel from him and committed treason on his own dad. Whenever it was written, we do know this, that the 27th Psalm is a personal testimony of a man who was in trouble. And despite the many moods that are reflected in this psalm, it is quite evident that the psalmist knew what to do when trouble visited his life. It is a very deeply spiritual psalm that is easily divided into two sections, and it's important to understand the sections as we quickly move through the text. Verses 1 through 6 give to us the psalmist's testimony of how he dealt with his fear and his trouble. And then, almost as an illustration for us, verses 7 through 14 is David's prayer that he prayed when he was in trouble. So at the beginning, we have some principles of how to deal with trouble in our lives. And at the ending, we have an actual prayer that was prayed by the psalmist when trouble visited him. Let's look first of all at the first six verses as we extract from this scripture some of the principles that we need to learn so that when we have trouble, we know what to do. Principle number one, in David's life, express your faith. David said in verse 1, "The Lord is my light and my salvation. Whom shall I fear? The Lord is the strength of my life. Of whom shall I be afraid?" We know that David is in a time of trouble. We know that fear is knocking on his door. The rest of the psalm speaks of his enemies. It speaks of his trouble. And yet here he is at the beginning of this psalm expressing out loud and aggressively his faith. He is saying out loud what he knows to be true inwardly, even though his feelings don't match up with the words that he's expressing. The psalmist's testimony, you see, begins where religion must always begin, and that is with a personal declaration of faith. Do you remember the disciples when they were in the boat with the Lord Jesus, and he was asleep in the stern of the boat, and the storms came and the waves began to rise, and the disciples were terrified? And finally, one of them cried out and said, "Teacher, do you not care if we perish?" And you remember the story, Jesus raised his arms and he said, "Peace be still." And the storm subsided. And then he turned and he rebuked his disciples. And do you remember what he said to them? He said, "Why are you afraid? Have you no faith?" Now, he wasn't saying that because if they would have had faith, they shouldn't have had any fear. But what he was reminding them about was what we need to be reminded about when we go through trouble. And this is it, as simply as I can say it. Jesus was in the boat with them. He was there. And Jesus wasn't saying, you can just have a blind kind of simple faith that's not objectively attached to anything and you'll get through your fear. He wasn't saying that. But he was saying this is when you recognize the fact that as a believer in Jesus Christ, when you go through trouble, you don't go through trouble alone. You can out loud with great authority, you can express your faith so that David can say in the midst of his trouble, "The Lord is my light and my salvation, and I know that I don't have to be afraid." I find that when trouble visits my life, I often need to speak out loud what I'm not really too sure about sometimes in my feelings. Have you ever been through that? I find that I say, "Now, Lord, I don't feel like this is true. I don't really feel today like this is true. But I want to tell you, Lord, you are my strength and you are my salvation." And in the very action of expressing your faith during the time of trouble, you take the first step toward healing and wholeness. I want you to notice that secondly, David moves from expressing his faith to extending his faith. You know what a catastrophe report is? In the midst of your trouble, whatever it may be, you sit down with a yellow sheet of paper, a yellow pad, and you try to imagine the very worst thing that can happen to you as a result of the trouble you're now experiencing. You write it out. You extend it clear out to its complete end. You write the worst scenario you can imagine. Then you read it out loud, and recognizing that this problem you have could never be that bad, you start feeling better already. Do you see what I'm saying? Well, David has sort of done that in this psalm.
He's extended his fear to its logical boundaries. He says, Lord,

I want you to know that I have my trust in you, and you are my salvation, and I won't fear you. He says, when the wicked come against me to eat up my flesh, and my enemies and foes, they stumbled and fell. Though an army may encamp against me, my heart shall not fear. Though war may rise against me, in this I will be confident. David thinks of all the things that could happen to him, the very worst things that could happen to him. Either subterfuge, an enemy sneaking up on him, or siege, an enemy encamping against him over a long period of time, or war or pestilence. And David says, no matter what happens, as bad as it could ever get, I have this confidence. And what is his confidence? His confidence is what he's already said. His confidence is that the Lord is his light and his salvation. You know, sometimes, folks, we get so carried away spending time retelling our trouble, spending time talking about all the things that are wrong in our lives, that we never do take the time to express our faith and then to just say, Lord, I know that as bad as this is, that if it got 10 times worse, you would still be there for me. I have confidence in this, that you are the God of the extremities of my life, expressing your faith and then extending your faith. Then in verses 4 and 5, he talks about experiencing his faith. He says, one thing I have desired of the Lord, that will I seek, that I may dwell in the house of the Lord all the days of my life, to behold the beauty of the Lord and to inquire at his temple. For in the time of trouble, he shall hide me in his pavilion. In the secret place of his tabernacle, he shall hide me. He shall set me high upon a rock. Now, this is a wonderful, rich verse. First of all, I need to point out to you that David has now reduced his life. He has whittled his life down to one thing. Do you see it? He said, this one thing I will do. It reminds me of what Paul said when he wrote to the Philippians. And in his letter to the Philippians, Paul said, this one thing I do, forgetting those things which are behind, reaching forth unto those things which are before, I press toward the mark for the prize of the high calling of God in Christ Jesus. David said something very similar here, didn't he? He said, this one thing I do when trouble comes, I center my thoughts on God. I get into the temple where God is, into the sanctuary where God is. I meditate on the beauty of God, and I spend time with God's people. You know what the first thing most people do when problems come? Maybe it's a problem in their marriage. They quit coming to church. Isn't that true? Or they're having problems with one of their kids and they're afraid somebody else in the church knows about it, so they don't come to church. Or their business has gone through a bankruptcy and they're embarrassed, so they don't come to church. The very thing that David says was so critical to him during his time of trouble is the one thing that a lot of people drop off the list immediately when trouble ascends. David makes no bones about it. He speaks of it openly. He comes before his people with these words and he says, in the midst of my trouble, I come to the Lord's house. In the Old Testament time, the temple wasn't even built yet. David had to go to a tent. He uses the word temple for the tent because the temple wasn't built until after David's life. But the temple for David was the place where the Ark of the Covenant was, where the presence of God was expressed. And so what David said was this, when my enemies encamp around me, when I feel trouble pressing in upon me, the one thing I won't ever do is let it get between God and me. And I find great solace in being with God's people. He's like a military man who's found a refuge, a fortress. And that fortress is the church. And you know, friends, that's what the church of God ought to be for all of us. I'm so excited that it's becoming a place of refuge. It's become a place where we can bring our troubles and openly express them and know that we have people there who support us and encourage us. And instead of running away from God when trouble comes, we run toward him. And you know, friends, trouble is going to move you. There's no question about it. You cannot be unmoved when trouble comes. It will move you. If you let the trouble come down in between you and God, you know what will happen? It'll move you away from God. But if you let the trouble come down on the other side of where you are, it will force you back toward God. It all depends on where you let the trouble ascend into your life. You'll either let trouble push you back toward God or you let it push you away from God. David said, I made sure when trouble came into my life,

life that I spent time in the sanctuary, that I came to the tabernacle, that God became my pavilion. The last thing I think is pretty exciting, because not only do we need to experience our faith, but verse 6 says we need to enjoy our faith. And you know, that's sort of an anomaly there. How can you enjoy trouble? I didn't say enjoy trouble. I said enjoy your faith. And listen to what verse 6 says as we read the psalm. And he says, "And now my head shall be lifted up above mine enemies all around me. Therefore I will offer sacrifices of joy in his tabernacle. I will sing." Yes, I will sing praises to the Lord. Wow. And what David is saying is this, that when we come to God in worship and in prayer, when we are going through trouble, and the time when we feel less like worshiping him is the time when we need to worship him the most. When we come to church on Sunday and we walk in, and notice our heads are down. Did you ever watch somebody with so much trouble that their heads are down? And have you felt that in your life? You face a confrontation and it goes wrong and you walk away from there with your head down. Very graphic, isn't it? Well, let me tell you what the Bible says. The Bible says that when you face trouble and you put worship back in the center of your life, that worship becomes, watch this, the lifter of your head. Praise God. That you can come into church with your head down. You can walk into church with the burdens of the world on you, with trouble so overwhelming that you feel like you're going to drown in it. And you get caught up in the worship of the Lord. And it's almost like a visual thing. God just takes your head and he just lifts it right up. You see, friends, there's something about worship that's really a dynamic truth. And that is that the thing worship does is worship makes God big in your heart. Is God big? Yes. He can't get any bigger than he is. I mean, God is God. He's the ultimate bigness. But worship magnifies God. Worship takes who God is and it puts it in your heart so that you begin to feel and sense and appreciate the greatness of Almighty God. And watch what happens. When you see the greatness of Almighty God and you put your trouble in that picture, everything changes. Everything. When you measure your trouble against the trouble of others, you might be depressed. But when you measure your trouble against the greatness and magnificence of God, oh, what a thing that is. No wonder your head gets lifted. Well, those are the principles that David tells us in Psalm 27. And then I told you in verses 7 through 14, he prays, and I'm just going to have to skip over these quickly. But here's some things I observed in verses 7 through 12. First of all, when we study this prayer, we understand how to pray when trouble comes. He says in verse 7, "Hear, O Lord, when I cry with my voice. Have mercy also upon me and answer me. When you said, 'Seek my face,' my heart said to you, 'Your face, Lord, I will seek.'" And I wrote down in my notes that true prayer in the time of trouble is really a responding on our part to God. Isn't it interesting that even though trouble overwhelms us, we're not prone, even in the midst of our trouble, to take the first step toward God? We're stubborn people. The Bible calls us stiff-necked. And so when trouble comes, we have this incredible urge to work it out ourselves. And sometimes God's the last option on a long list of options. But if I understand the psalm correctly, and if I understand what David is saying, what he's saying is this, that in the midst of my trouble, I heard God say to me, "Seek my face, David." And he said, when I heard God say, "Seek my face," I sought the face of God. And I've tried to remember and reflect, and you know, I'm given to trouble, so I don't have to think back too far. I have to tell you that I think there's a nugget of truth here that we may have overlooked, and that is that in every one of our troubles, in every one of our situations, whether it's our marriage or with our children or finances or business or health or whatever, there's always a time in the midst of that when the voice of God speaks to us and says to us, "Seek my face." And David said, when God said to me, "Seek my face," I said, "Lord, your face I will seek." To put it in the vernacular of today, David heard God say, "David, David, I love you.

And David said, "And I love you too. David, I want fellowship with you." "Yeah, God, and I want fellowship with you too." We have this little thing we do in our marriages, don't we? Maybe it's not that way in your marriage, but it is in most marriages that I know about. We do this little answer back and forth. We get ready to leave, or we're away, or we're calling home. And at the end of the conversation, I say, "I love you." And she says, "And I love you too." And I think that's what's going on with David and his God. In the midst of his trouble, God is saying, "David, I love you." And David is saying, "God, I love you too." Let me just ask you this. When in the midst of your trouble you hear the voice of God, respond to it. For true prayer in the time of trouble is really a responding to God. Notice secondly that true prayer in the time of trouble relies upon God's provision. I can only read the verses, but you will see it. He says, "Do not hide your face from me. Do not turn your servant away in anger. You have been my help, God. Do not leave me or forsake me, O God of my salvation. For when my father and my mother forsake me, then the Lord will take care of me." When David prays in his time of trouble, he realizes how dependent he is upon God. So dependent that he said, "God, even if it were true that my father and my mother could forsake me, I know that you will take me up. You will care for me." David's father and mother never forsook him. He was saying this sort of as an extension of what could possibly happen. And he's using it as an illustration in the greatest love relationship that David knew, his relationship with his parents. He said, "Even if that relationship should go sour, if my mom and dad should kick me out and disown me, God, I know that I would never be disowned by you." You know, when David wrote this psalm, he may not have known at the time about the breakup of the family in our day. I know some of you here today whose parents have thrown you out of the house because of your faith in God. And what a wonderful promise this is to you, that when your mother and father forsake you, God will be there to provide for you. He is your Father, your Heavenly Father. True prayer in the time of trouble resigns to God's will. "Teach me your way, O Lord, and lead me in a smooth path because of mine enemies." David's prayer is a prayer of humble submission to God's will. He's not trying to sort out his trouble himself. Isn't that what we try to do? Isn't that what we're prone to do? David isn't saying, "Lord, please, I've figured out my way, now you bless it." No, he's saying, "Lord, here's a blank sheet of paper. I have no idea how to get out of this trouble. You fill in the page. I'll sign the bottom of it. Lord, you teach me your way." When you come to God in the time of trouble, you can't come with your own agenda, friend. You may think you know the way out. You may even have sorted it all out and have it all figured out. You may have a wonderful plan, but you need to set that plan aside and come to God and say, "God, teach me your way. I don't know what you want me to learn from this. I don't know what you want me to understand from this, but God, my will is totally your will. Teach me your way. I'm resigned to do whatever you tell me to do." True prayer resigns to God's will. I just about came out of my chair when I saw the next one. Because of some experiences that I've been having in my own life, maybe, but it's just incredible. In verse 13, David says, "I would have lost my heart, I would have fainted, unless I had believed that I would see the goodness of the Lord in the land of the living." Now, I've read this psalm over and over again all my life, and I really never understood that verse until recently. David's not talking about seeing the goodness of the Lord in the sky by and by. He's talking about seeing the goodness of the Lord in the land of the living. Friends, what is the land of the living? It's the here and now. It's today. It's tomorrow. It's yesterday. David is saying, "I would have fainted. I would have given up. I would have lost my will to go on if I had not believed to see your hand of goodness in the here and now." And you know what? I don't have to debate with all of you today the goodness of the Lord in the land of the living. We all accept that as God's people. We know that there is the evidence of God and his goodness in the here and now in the land of the living. But you know what the problem is? Here it is. We don't see it. And the reason we don't see it is because we don't look for it. And one of the most wonderful things you can ever do, my friend, is to begin to take note of the goodness of God in the land of your living. I've been keeping a little journal, keeping

0: crack of the goodness of God in the land of my living. And I've been writing down the things that God does, just keeping a little list. And I go back often and read that list. And sometimes I have dry days. You know, please don't be disappointed with me. Sometimes I just have dry days when I try to fellowship with God and it's real awkward and maybe I'm a little discouraged. Kind of happens to me on Monday. I don't know why. Just sort of does. You know what's been a great encouragement to me? It's to read my list of the goodness of God in the land of my living. And it's growing. And every time I get in trouble and I'm wondering whether God knows what's going on in my life and whether he cares or whether he can do anything about it, my faith is kind of a flickering flame. I open up my journal and I read my list of the goodness of God in the land of my living. Someone said a long time ago that an unexamined life is not worth living, and I believe that more than I ever have before. Friends, if you can walk through your life and never take note of what God is doing, if you're not keeping any notes, if you're not kind of writing down the good things that the Lord does, you're missing out on one of the great blessings you could have as a believer. What you need to do, you see, is to compile the experience. How do I know that God is going to help me in the trouble I have now? You know how I know that? Because I've kept a record of how he helped me in the trouble I had last month. And I kept a record back then of the trouble I had before and how God carried me through it, how he answered my prayers. And I've got a whole list of things that begin, "Thank you, Lord, for," and then there's a phrase or a statement or a paragraph of what God has done. They're so personal, I'd never dare read them to you. But you should have a list like that. Because if you don't recognize the goodness of God in your prayer will be anemic. Finally, verse 14, true prayer in the time of trouble remains calm when God delays. You see, God isn't on your time schedule, my friend. You're in a lot of trouble now. Your marriage is on the rocks. Your kids are driving you crazy and doing things you never dreamed they even knew how to do. Your finances are topsy-turvy. Everything is inside out, and you're saying, "Lord, help." How many can give a witness that you've prayed that two-word prayer, "Lord, help"? Anybody beside me? I was driving a car some years ago, going through an intersection, and I saw a car coming through the intersection the other way, right toward me. And I prayed, "Lord, help," and it hit the back door. Didn't hit my door, it hit the back door. Nobody was sitting back there. I mean, I'm glad the Lord redirected to the back door. I don't know if he would have done that if I hadn't prayed, "Lord, help," but I didn't have time to pray anything but, "Lord, help." Right? You better learn how to pray that prayer. You may need it someday. Let's all try it. Let's try it out loud. "Lord, help." Yeah, right. Keep that one on your list. But you know, sometimes we pray, "Lord, help," and he doesn't do it right away. And we have to wait. Oh, I hate to wait. Oh, I was built more for speed than comfort. How many of the rest of you like that, you know? I hate waiting. It seems like all of life is made up of waiting. And the hardest waiting that you ever have to wait is when you want God to do something about your trouble, and he doesn't seem to be doing it. And the psalmist ends up his psalm on how you pray when you're in trouble, and he says, "Wait on the Lord. Be of good courage. He will strengthen your heart. Wait, I say, on the Lord." How do you know he will strengthen your heart? Would you go all the way back to the beginning of the psalm? "The Lord is my light and my salvation. Whom shall I fear? The Lord is the strength of my life." Wait on the Lord. Be of good courage. He will strengthen your heart. The one who is the strength of your life wants to be the strength of your heart. All of these principles are available to you just like they were to David. You can write your own psalm, and God will hear you.
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2: Environment Canada has issued a weather warning for the following areas. Rainfall warning for Garden River and Fort Chipewyan. Current conditions, high level, mostly cloudy, 12. Wind from the north at 6 kilometers an hour. In Fort Vermilion, 13. Wind from the west-southwest at 4 kilometers an hour. In LaCrete, 12. Taking a look at Garden River, 13. Wind from the north-northeast at 3 kilometers an hour. And Fort Chipewyan, cloudy, 16. Wind from the east-northeast at 17 kilometers an hour. 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
9: Hello, Zach here, and on today's episode of... Rob, can we do that again? I sort of dropped my script.
10: Yeah, we can give you a second chance.
9: Thanks a lot. Here we go. Hello, Zach here, and on today's episode, the older kids of Coleraine have some tough decisions to make beyond Gilead.

0: Okay, so don't forget, you have to meet Mom to give you a ride home.
1: I know! I'll be at the bed and breakfast, don't worry.
0: Okay, I have a couple of errands to run, but if you need anything, you can call me on my cell.
1: I'm just going to a couple of stores. No need to get all freaked out or anything.
0: Hey, I'm not freaked out. I'm just making sure you're all right.
1: It's Coleraine! Come on!
0: Yeah, but there are a lot of new people in Coleraine, and... Hey, isn't that Brooke Morrison?
1: I don't know! Where? Uh-oh.
0: What? Are you okay?
1: Yeah, I gotta go. There's someone over there. I really don't want to see.
2: Tiffany! Hey, Tiffany, hold on.
0: Who is that?
1: Randy Protsky.
0: Oh, really? Well, maybe I should stick around.
1: No. It's all right. I think I'll be fine, but if you want to catch Brooke...
2: Hey, Tiffany, I've been hoping I'd bump into you.
1: Oh, really? Oh, yeah, this is my brother, Caleb.
2: Nice to meet you, Caleb. Home from school?
0: Yep. I'm here for the summer, so I'll be close by.
1: Okay, Caleb. I'll see you at home later.

0: Hi, Randy. I'll see you later, Tiffany. Hey, Brooke! Hi!
1: Caleb! Hi! Wow!
0: How's it going?
1: Oh, it's good to see you. I've heard you were back, too, but it's been so crazy this summer, I just haven't seen you yet.
0: Oh, I know. Same here. Well, maybe not as much. I'm still looking for a job.
1: Oh.
0: That's what I'm doing downtown today.
1: Oh, well, hey, there's always Taylor's store. I heard things are hopping there, and they could use the help. And you've already worked there, so...
0: I don't know. That's just a little... Never mind.
1: I could put a good word in. I'm meeting Luke in a few minutes for a run.
0: I don't think that's the best idea.
1: What? Why not? I mean, Luke's there. You guys spent some time together at school this year, didn't you?
0: No, not so much, actually.
1: Okay, spill it. What's up?
0: Oh, it's nothing. It's nothing, really. It's no big deal. How's your family? How's your dad? How's Khalid Lane? Still there?
1: You're pretty good at changing the subject.
0: Yeah, yes. I am a master at it.
1: Well, I bow to your expertise then. And yeah, everyone's doing great.
2: So, how's your summer going?
3: It's all right. Not a lot going on, really.
2: Listen, let's cut to the chase. I owe you a huge apology.
3: No, Randy, don't worry about it. We're okay.
2: You say that, but I've been thinking ever since you ran out at the spring ball, and I was way out of line.
3: No,
2: I shouldn't have said the things I did, or... Well, the whole thing was wrong, and I know I hurt your feelings. So I'm really sorry.
3: Listen, Randy, it's okay. I'm okay. I mean, it was all just a breakdown in communication. I was thinking something and didn't tell you, and you had some other thing in mind. No worries. I'm okay. We're all right.
2: Are we? I still think I have some digging to do.
3: Digging?
2: I'm in a hole. A pretty big one from what I can figure, so I need to start digging out.
3: And how do you propose to do that?
2: Well, I thought some ice cream might help.
3: Ice cream?
2: Yeah. The sweet shop's right over there in the corner. My dad says there's nothing that ice cream can't fix.
3: Really?
2: Well, I haven't seen anything yet. So how about it? Have an ice cream with me?
3: Sure. I'd love to.
4: So, Becca and Justin are at that art show thing today, right?
1: Yeah, it sounded kind of cool, but I just wasn't interested in sitting in the car all the way to Westtown today.
4: I understand that. Much nicer day for a run.
1: Yeah, or a walk.
4: You're getting tired already. You are getting old, aren't you?
1: No!
4: Ow.
1: Well, hey, so I just ran into Caleb downtown.
4: Yeah?
1: Yeah, he said he's looking for a job.
4: That's nice.
1: Yeah, I thought it might work out for him at the store.
4: At what store? At our store?
1: Yeah, he's worked there before. What's wrong with that?
4: Nothing. If he wants to work at the store, he can come and talk to Dad.
1: All right, Luke.
4: What?
1: Spill it! He was really weird when your name got mentioned, and now you're all weird when we talk about him. You better tell me what's up.
4: Boy, you're nosy.
1: Not nosy. Concerned.
4: It's not a big deal, really. It was just, Caleb and I probably won't be the best of friends or anything.
1: What?
4: That's okay, isn't it?
1: Well, maybe, but... Why don't you just tell me what happened?
4: Okay, so I wasn't really smart. You know, Caleb's an RA at school, right?
1: Resident assistant? No, I didn't know that.
4: Yeah, he is. And I was placed in his section of the dorm.
1: Oh, so he lives right up the hall from you. That's cool.
4: Yeah, that's what I thought too. Hey, Caleb, how's it going?
0: Wow, great, Luke. How are you? What are you thinking of Grove City? Do you like it so far?
4: Oh, yeah, it's great. I love it. A lot different than Coleraine.
0: Yeah, you could say that.
4: It's really cool that I ended up here.
0: Oh, yeah, I thought so, too. I heard they found out we were both from Coleraine, so they arranged that for us.
4: They did? That's awesome.
0: Yeah, not a lot of colleges would care like that.
4: No, yeah, that's true. So... Everything was really awesome. I met some cool people, and things were going great.
1: Until?
4: Yeah, until I turned into

0: And so then the doctor says, do you have an umbrella? Oh, come in. Hey, Caleb, what's up? Want some soda?
1: No thanks, Luke. Hey, could you...
0: Oh, hey, I'm being rude. Here, this is Mick, Jerry, and Doug.
2: How you doing?
3: Hi.
1: Hey, guys. So, Luke, it's after quiet hours. Could you guys just keep it down in here?
0: Oh, yeah, sure, whatever.
1: Yeah, thanks. I really don't want to write you up.
0: Yeah, no worries. We'll keep it down.
1: Okay, thanks. See you later, guys.
0: Okay, later, Caleb.
2: See you.
3: Bye.
2: Hey, I should probably get going. It's late.
0: Why? What do you mean?
2: Well, it's quiet hours. We've got to keep it down. I should probably get back to studying.
3: Yeah, you don't want to get written up, do you?
0: What? No way. Caleb wouldn't write me up. He's a good guy. I know him from home. Stick around. We won't get into trouble.
4: So you aren't sure what you're going to major in? What do you like?
5: I don't know. I've thought about a few things. Maybe being a doctor or something.
4: So why don't you?
5: Oh, I don't know if my brain could handle all the science and that. I'd love to, but I don't know. I'll probably do business management so I can help my dad with Peace of Heaven someday.
4: Is that what you want to do?
5: Sure. Why not? My dad's okay. I could work with him.
4: I don't know if I could work with my mom or my dad.
5: What's your mom do?
4: Well, she owns a bed and breakfast and... Uh-oh. What time is it?
5: It's almost 4. Why?
4: I have got to go. I'm supposed to meet my mother at the bed and breakfast so she can take me home.
5: Well, I could take you home if you wanted.
4: I would really love to, but I'm not sure that's a good idea.
5: Oh, really?
4: Yeah, I mean, you and I are okay, but you're not really my dad's favorite person. Or my brother's.
5: Yeah, I got that impression when we met.
4: I'm so sorry. I'll have to talk to Caleb.
5: No, it's all right. Listen, I was a jerk. You've forgiven me, but they're just watching out for you. It's not a bad thing. Just... Do you still have my phone number?
4: Yeah.
5: Call me sometime if you want to talk. This was nice. It'd be fun to do this again sometime.
4: I don't know.
5: Come on. Just ice cream? Or a walk?
4: Oh, all right. That sounds okay.
5: Good. I'd like that.
4: Me too.
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0: So yeah, you can guess what happened after that.
7: You didn't make a good choice.
0: No.
7: Oh.
0: Not even close. We didn't get quieter at all. So, I got a note in my mailbox at school that I'd been written up, and I was pretty upset.
7: Oh no.
0: Oh, yeah. I found Caleb in the common room. Caleb, what's this?
1: Luke. Do you really want to do this right now?
0: Oh, sorry, Carrie. I didn't mean to interrupt your studying.
8: That's okay. Caleb, I'm gonna get something from the soda machine. You want something?
1: Yeah, that would be great. Here's some change. Just whatever is good. Luke, I'm sorry I had to write you up the other night, but...
0: Yeah, you should be. It's not like we were drinking or doing anything stupid like that.
1: No, you're right, you weren't, but... It was still quiet hours, and I asked you to keep it down, and you didn't.
0: You know, you've changed. I really thought living here with you as the RA was going to be a lot different.
1: What does that even mean? What did you expect?
0: I shouldn't have expected anything less from a power-hungry Richter. That's all.
1: Luke. Hey, Taylor!
8: Uh-oh, that didn't sound like it went too well.
1: No, it didn't. Not well at all.
7: So, that's it? You lost your temper. What's the big deal?

0: You say you're sorry and you move on.
1: Oh, no. It gets worse. A lot worse. A few days later in class, I bump into Carrie again.
2: Hey, Luke, how's it going?
1: Oh, hi, Carrie. It's all right.
2: Is it? You sounded pretty angry the other day.
1: Yeah, I'm sorry about that. I lost my temper.
2: Caleb was pretty upset.
1: He was?
2: Yeah, he just wondered if he was too hard on you.
1: Yeah, Caleb. That figures. You know, now that you and Caleb are, well, whatever you are...
2: We're dating. It's okay. We've been dating for a while now.
1: Yeah, oh, that's cool. He's a good guy. Hasn't always been, but that's a different story, huh?
2: What?
1: Well, yeah, if you want to know stories about Caleb, I could share some doozies. You know, like the time he got drunk and was arrested? Yeah, I think that's why I was so upset the other day. You know, someone with his past and all the stupid stuff he's done, I would have thought he would have given a little more leeway.
2: What are you talking about? Caleb's never been arrested?
1: Of course he has. His parents had to come bail him out and everything. But he didn't tell you that? Really?
2: No. You're making this up. Caleb doesn't drink. He told me that. He said he doesn't.
1: Carrie, I'm really sorry. I shouldn't have told you that stuff, but I thought Caleb would have...
2: I don't believe you, Luke Taylor. You're just mad because you got written up. You're trying to get Caleb back. I don't believe it. Not a word.
1: Carrie, I...
2: Just leave me alone.
0: So, you find a job yet?
3: No. There's nowhere in Coeuren that I'm interested in working.
0: Taylor's store?
3: Why does everybody keep asking me that?
0: Because you worked there before. Why not?
3: I'm not interested. Thank you.
0: Okay. So, tell me more about this girl who's been calling the house lately.
3: What?
0: Come on. I hear you. You're on the phone a lot, and on the computer, and texting.
3: She's no one.
0: I don't buy it.
4: Hey, guys!
0: Hey.
3: Oh, hey, Tiffany. Did you get all your stuff done?
4: Yeah, well... No, actually, but I did get a few things worked out.
3: Oh, that's good.
4: Hey, Caleb, do you like school?
3: Yes, sure. Why?
4: I don't know. Just wondering.
3: All right.
4: What are you going to major in?
3: I've got it set right now as pre-law. It covers a lot of ground, and if I decide to switch, it's a good basis. So, yeah. What's with all the questions?
4: Oh, I don't know. Just curious.
3: Okay.
4: I'm gonna go help Mom with dinner. See ya!
0: Bye.
3: I wonder what that was all about.
0: I don't know. Never can tell with Tiffany these days. Now, about this girl.
3: I am not talking about her.
0: Why not?
3: Because some things are not meant to be shared with little sisters.
0: Oh, really?
3: Yes.
0: Caleb's in love.
3: And that's why. Come here. What's wrong? Carrie?
2: It's Luke Taylor.
3: What about him? What's wrong?
2: He's telling all sorts of lies about you. It's horrible, Caleb.
3: Let's go outside where we can talk. Okay, now, what's this about Luke Taylor?
2: I just saw him in lit class and he said the most horrible things about you.
3: What? What did he say?
2: He said you were a drunk and that you've been arrested and you have this horrible past. You don't drink. You told me that. You're not that way.
3: No, I'm not that way. I don't drink. But I did. I used to.
2: What? I thought you were different.
3: I am. I'm not that person now, Carrie. I don't do it anymore.
2: But you're not who I thought you were. If you aren't, if there's stuff like this between us,
3: there's
2: then...
3: not. This is it. I'll tell you everything. Carrie.
2: I don't know if I can be with you, Caleb. I just don't know.
3: Carrie, no. Come on, Carrie. Please.
0: That's awful.
1: Yeah, I felt really bad about it for a while.
0: How long ago did this happen?
1: Before Christmas break.
0: And you and Caleb haven't talked since then?
1: Of course we have. We live in the same dorm.
0: I mean, more than just hi and bye. Like, did you apologize?
1: No, not really. I mean, what? Well, I was going to, and then it just... What's the point now? It was almost a year.

0: never go.
1: Because you need to.
0: It's been months. It's so far after the fact, there's not even a fact anymore.
1: But when you wrong someone, an apology is never too late, Luke. And it shouldn't be put to the side just because of time. You need to talk to Caleb. You owe him that, and yourself. Just get it out in the open. You two live in the same dorm and the same town. You can't ignore this.
0: Yeah, I know.
1: Besides that, you shouldn't. You can't let this go.
0: You're right, Brooke. I know you are. I just don't know how to bring it up now.
1: Something will come to you, I'm sure. And it's what's best for both of you. And hey, maybe you'll end up being friends after all.
0: Yeah, right. I don't see that happening, but... You're right. I do need to apologize.
2: Come in.
3: Hey, Maya. Do you want to go for some ice cream?
2: Ice cream?
3: Yeah, well, when Tiffany mentioned it earlier, it sounded pretty good, so do you want to hit the sweet shop with me?
2: Sure. So, what's up? You're really quiet.
3: I'm concentrating on my driving in this incredibly high traffic area.
2: Coloring?
3: Of course. Seriously, though, I wanted to talk to you. I need to apologize for earlier. You asked questions about Carrie, and I want to tell you more about her now.
2: Okay.
3: I really like her, Maya. A lot.
2: So you're serious?
3: Well, yeah, as serious as we can be right now. We're dating steadily, not seeing other people.
2: That's awesome, Caleb.
3: Yeah, she's great, and I think you would really like her.
2: Yeah? So when will I meet her, then?
3: I don't know. See, I almost lost her this year. We broke up for a while.
2: You did?
3: Yeah.
2: I'm so sorry. What happened?
3: It's a long story, but... Well, it really showed me a lot about me. I lied to her. I shouldn't have.
2: You lied? About what?
3: Well, it's hard being a Richter sometimes. Coleraine. Well, there's a lot about Coleraine that makes it hard to come back here.
2: What do you mean?
3: Well, I was a different person when I lived here. Well, and Carrie, she knows me now, not then. And I know I should have told her about me.
2: Yeah?
3: And I didn't, and when she found out...
2: She broke up with you?
3: Well, I wasn't honest with her. She had every right to be upset with me.
2: I'm sorry. Are you guys okay now?
3: Yeah, we're still together, and I think it actually made us stronger. But... I mean, coming back to Coleraine reminds me of everything I used to be, and that's hard.
2: I understand.
3: You do?
2: Yeah, I really do. I'm still here, and I'm changed. I get reminded every day of what I used to be like. I don't like it much either, but it helps me to be a better person now.
3: Yeah.
2: I know what I don't want to be, and that helps when the choices get hard.
3: I never thought about it like that before. You're a good kid, Maya. Don't let your past shake you.
2: Thanks, Caleb. And thank you for trusting me.
4: Hey, Luke.
0: Hey, Caleb. How's it going?
4: It's all right. You?
0: Just working. That's all.
4: Yeah. I'm looking for a job.
0: Oh.
4: Yep.
0: Cool.
4: So, I guess I should go pick up the milk for my mom.
0: Hey, Caleb... Wait a second.
4: Yeah?
0: You know, I should have done this a long time ago, but I'm really sorry, man. I shouldn't have said those things to Carrie. I wasn't trying to be a jerk. I just didn't think about
4: it. It's okay, man. I should have told Carrie everything before then anyway.
0: I still feel really bad. I shouldn't have done that, and I need you to know that I'm sorry.
4: It's all right. I appreciate it, man. We're cool. And for the record, it was nice having you on my floor this year. I just hope it's better next year.
0: Me too. I won't be an idiot.
4: And I'll try not to be too hard on you. I'm sorry too, Luke.
0: What, for writing me up?
4: No, you deserve to be written up. You were breaking the rules, but... Well, I was angry at you for a long time about what you said to Carrie, and I never said anything to you.
0: Oh.
4: So I'm sorry about that. I should have talked to you about it a long time ago. It's just, you know,

0: college is hard.
1: What? For you? You always have everything together.
0: Yeah, that's funny.
1: No, I'm serious. You seem to have everything all... Well, it's perfect. Everything works for you.
0: Not even close, Luke, but I do appreciate you saying that. So, how long do you have to work?
1: Oh, about another hour or so.
0: All right, well, do you want to hang out afterwards? We could, rent a movie or something.
1: Sure. That sounds cool.
0: All right. Well, I'll be back in about an hour then.
1: Hey, Caleb.
0: Yeah?
1: Are you really looking for a job?
0: Yes.
1: I think we could use some help here.
0: Really?
1: Yeah. Why don't we go talk to my dad? He's in the office.
0: Hey, I think that might not be so bad.
1: Yeah?
0: Yeah.
2: Okay, I'm ready to go. Just let me know when we're recording.
3: Zach, we are recording.
2: Oh, we are? Oh, man, I'm sorry.
3: Don't worry about it. You're forgiven.
2: Thanks. There seems to be a lot of forgiving going around, and that's a good thing. Luke and Caleb have a second chance at friendship. Randy and Tiffany have a second chance to get to know each other better. And Caleb and Carrie have a second chance to see if they have what it takes to be a couple. In the Bible, God forgave his people again and again, and Jesus came to earth to heal and forgive. In 2 Corinthians 5:17, the Bible says, "Therefore, if anyone is in Christ, he is a new creation. The old has gone, the new has come." So let me ask you, is there someone in your life who needs a second chance? Maybe you need to pray for them and pray that God can help you to forgive them. Maybe you need forgiveness yourself. Ask God and then apologize to your friend. Show your friend that you mean it, and soon things can get better. And even if things don't get better, you still know that you've done the right thing, the thing that God wanted you to do. Beyond Gilead is based on characters and situations in Down Gilead Lane and is a production of Keys for Kids Ministries, a listener-supported ministry. Today's episode, Fairly Weathered Friends, was written by Lori Twitchell and directed by Steve O'Dell. Roy Wallace was the recording engineer, with post-production by Joe Carroll and additional recording by Rob Gundling. Music was provided by John Campbell. Terry Ritchie was the executive producer, and I'm Zach. Looking forward to seeing you again next time, Beyond Gilead.
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Coming to you from our studios in Calgary, Alberta, Canada, I'm your host, Ray Sargent, and welcome to Sunday Side Up, presenting your flavor of gospel music served Sunday Side Up. On this edition, we began with a new release from the Booger Swamp Rhythm section, Put Your Trust in Jesus. A few years ago, they discovered some unpublished songs by Fanny Crosby. Here are the Guardians with one of them, My Soul Shall Trust in Thee. The Guardians, served up next on this edition of Sunday Side Up.

In that Trust theme set, we heard from Chelsea Moon and the Franz Brothers. Trust and obey. Ahead of them, the Guardians declared, "My soul shall trust in thee." 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

Mike Zaneski pointed out, grace is more than a name. I'm your host, Ray Sargent, inviting you to come on over for a visit to my website. 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This is a new radio release from the Third Row Boys. Grace, love, and mercy. The Third Row Boys, as this edition of Sunday Side Up continues.

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1: It's so simple. You need God's grace every day. Nothing compares to His grace. We need it to live our lives to the fullest. We all come across situations where our own skills and abilities are not enough. You may be experiencing circumstances right now that are beyond your control. Maybe you have tried everything you know to do and yet nothing seems to change. It's time to ask yourself, am I relying on God's grace? A part of God's grace includes His favor towards you. It is also His power and ability at work in your life. If you have decided to trust in Jesus, God's grace is yours. This is how it works. As you get to know Jesus by reading the Bible and spending time with God, you gain a confident knowledge that you have access to God's power and ability because of Jesus, not because of anything you have done to earn it. 2 Peter 1 verse 2 says, "Grace and peace are multiplied in your life as you grow in your knowledge of Jesus and what He has done for you." And Hebrews 13 verse 9 says, "Calls this having a heart that is established by grace." Why not tap into God's grace? Every day you have His power, His grace, and ability to live a great life.
2: God loves you very much. Rest in this fact and know that Jesus came to give you abundant life. Claim this promise over yourself. You are precious to God. Let Him speak to you in your devotion time and through Holy Spirit's gentle guidance. Devoted with Leon for your Spirit Contemporary Life.

The Gaither Vocal Band, Living in the Rhythm of Grace. Before them, we heard from Leon Fontaine with his devotional called Spirit Contemporary. He shared that we need to rely on God's grace every day. Leon Fontaine is the lead pastor at Springs Church in Winnipeg, Manitoba, and CEO of the Miracle Channel. You can find a link to Pastor Leon's site on the links page of my website. Head on over and hear more devotionals by Leon. The package opened with the Third Row Boys, Grace, Love, and Mercy. This is Scott Wesley Brown telling about that irresistible grace. Scott Wesley Brown served up next on this edition of Sunday Side Up.

A group called Answered Prayer, When He Says, Arise. Here's another new song, this one from Allison Spear. Loud enough to wake the dead, Allison Spear, served up next on this edition of Sunday Side Up.

In that Leaving This Planet package, we heard from Shelley Odo, I Will Rise. Before her, with the same proclamation, the Tribute Quartet, I Will Rise. And the package opened with Alison Spear, Loud Enough to Raise the Dead. Our time together is over for this week. Thank you for being with me for this edition of Sunday Side Up. I hope you'll call or email the station this week and thank them for airing the show. Concluding our time together with the Keepers of the Faith, When the Trumpet Sounds. I'm your host, Ray Sargent, thanking you for listening to this edition of

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Good morning, folks, and welcome to another edition of Country Music Coming Home. Hope you're having a good morning and a little time to sit back, relax, maybe grab a cup of coffee and listen to some of these tunes. That was Cody Webb with If Daddy Didn't Have a Truck. And yeah, some of that practical way of living stuff that teaches us many, many lessons along the way. We'll be giving you some words of wisdom a little later on in the show, so hope you can stay tuned for that. Here's Ben Fuller, song called If I Got Jesus.

0: 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That was Kerry Lacy with By the Water. And we'll be right back with some more tunes.
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0: You are listening to Country Music Coming Home. That was Bruce Carroll with He's Always There. Before that, we had C.C. Winans, Come Jesus Come. And before that, we had Colin Ray, A Bible and a Bus Ticket Home. And we'll be right back with some words of wisdom.
1: Blaise Pascal was a 17th century Frenchman who was a mathematician, inventor, and theologian. A child prodigy who invented a mechanical calculator while just a teenager. Pascal knew something about reaping rewards for work done well, yet it was Pascal who wrote, "Noble deeds that are concealed are most esteemed." His biblical studies, no doubt, were the source of that truth, since it was Jesus who cautioned about doing good works publicly to gain a reward. Jesus suggested that we can do our works publicly and receive the reward of men, or do them privately and receive God's reward. I'm thinking God's rewards are always best. This is David Jeremiah, encouraging you to get on the road to new life. 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
1: You are listening to an hour of country gospel favorites here on CIM Radio. It is time once again for some words of wisdom, and these are thoughts taken from the Bible and various people around the world that have done some thinking. Number one, God does not give us everything we want, but He does fulfill His promises, leading us along the best and straightest paths to Himself. Number two, the Christian life is not a constant high. We have many moments of deep discouragement. We have to go to God in prayer with tears in our eyes and say, God, forgive me or help me. Number three, always everywhere God is present, and always He seeks to reveal Himself to each one of us. Number four, if you believe in a God who controls the big things, you have to believe in a God who controls the little things as well. It is we, of course, to whom things look little or big. And number five, there is no one who is insignificant in the purposes of God. Number six, relying on God has to start all over every day, as if nothing has yet been done in the past. And number seven, this is our time on the history line of God. This is it. What will we do with the one deep exhale of God on this earth? For we are but a vapor, and we have to make it count. We are on. Direct us, O Lord, and get us on our feet. Number eight, the best thing about the future is that it comes only one day at a time. Number nine, your potential is the sum of all the possibilities God has for your life. And number ten, the best and most beautiful things in this world cannot be seen or even heard, but must be felt with the heart. Those are some words of wisdom for today. We hope they'll help you somewhere along life's way.

0: How many kids at your church use drugs or alcohol?
1: A lot.
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3: 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I'm Jim Burns.
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0: That was Brandon Heath. Before that, we had Quinn Thronis with Work You've Begun. And before that, we had Paul Brandt, Life's Railway to Heaven. And we'll be right back with a tune or two.
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And John Stearns just sang for us, "I Saw Love." Welcome, everyone, to Hymns of Measureless Grace. We'll be reading from that beautiful Welsh hymn, "Here is Love, Vast as the Ocean," and listening to songs all about our Savior's love. The Yamandrews are going to sing for us, "That's Love," singing for you right here on Hymns of Measureless Grace.

the story of Jesus, how rich and pure, it shall forever more endure. You're listening to Hymns of Measureless Grace with Randy Hume. Welcome everyone to Hymns of Measureless Grace. We bring you hymns that tell the story of Jesus, now our story, because He first loved us. Opening the program for us, we heard from Alan Jackson,

just heard from the Lowens family. Here is love, vast as the ocean, loving kindness as the flood. You're listening to Hymns of Measureless Grace. Here's the McCameys with their song, All Together Lovely.

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2: Environment Canada has issued a weather warning for the following areas. Rainfall warning for Garden River and Fort Chipewyan. Current conditions, high level, mostly cloudy, 17, wind from the north-northwest at 14 kilometers an hour. In Fort Vermilion, 16, wind from the west at 7 kilometers an hour. Taking a look at Lacrete, 15 for Garden River, 16, wind calm. And Fort Chipewyan, cloudy, 16, wind from the northeast at 11 kilometers an hour. 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

0: opened deep and wide. Through the floodgates of God's mercy flowed a vast and gracious tide. Grace and love, like mighty rivers, poured incessant from above, and heaven's peace and perfect justice kissed the guilty world in love.
1: When I am down and oh my soul so weary,

heard from Kitty Wells with her song, My Loved Ones Are Waiting For Me. And Reggie and Lady Love sang for us. And we also heard from the Oak Grove Boys with their song, His Amazing Love. And now for a little bluegrass. The Jigger Hill Boys and Terry are going to sing for us, When He Loves Me the Most, singing for you right here on Hymns of Measureless Grace.

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0: We just heard from Billy Ray Cyrus singing for us, I Love You This Much. And Paul Brandt sang for us, That's What I Love About Jesus. Hymns of Measureless Grace will return after these messages.
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4: My parents were active in church, but their lifestyle distorted Christian values. My siblings and I were perplexed by Mom's announcement that they were divorcing. We moved and attended a different school. I still went to church, but when God didn't answer a prayer the way I wanted him to, I lost trust. When I went to college, my anthropology professors reinforced my rejection of Christ, and without a set of moral standards, did whatever I pleased. I thought it was okay, as long as I didn't hurt anyone else. I dated a string of married men, always causing disappointment and pain. Then, I found a boyfriend who had similar interests, and we moved in together. I had resolved that I'd never marry or have children because both my parents remarried and divorced again. So I saw nothing wrong with our lifestyle choice.

0: voice. Even though I didn't believe in God, I still felt stressed and guilty about our use of drugs and alcohol on the weekend. I was an elementary school PE teacher and loved teaching my students. A fellow teacher with problematic second graders was calm all the time, and I wondered what her secret was. When I learned that the secret was faith in Jesus Christ, I received him as my savior. I'm Iris Griffin. If the Son, therefore, shall make you free, ye shall be free indeed.
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3: In thy truth thou dost direct me by thy Spirit through thy word, and thy grace my need is meeting as I trust in thee, my Lord. Of thy fullness thou art pouring thy great love and power on me without measure, full and boundless, drawing oak my heart to thee.

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A song from Linda Randall. We heard from Ivan Parker, and the Booth Brothers sang for us, My Jesus, I Love Thee. And now from the Oak Ridge Boys with their song, The Love of God.

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just heard from Brent Lamb, and Pete Bergen sang for us, Living in the Name of Love. Here is love, vast as the ocean, loving kindness as the flood, when the Prince of

0: who can cease to sing his praise. He can never be forgotten throughout heaven's eternal days. We read from the hymn, Here is Love, Vast as the Ocean, written by William Reeves, a beautiful Welsh hymn that was sung in the Welsh Revival. So glad you joined us, everyone, for an hour of songs that tell us all about the love of God. Hymns of Measureless Grace is a production of CIAM Media and Radio Broadcasting. And now, until next week, remember that our soul is anchored in the haven of rest. 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
4: Now, with this being Memorial Day weekend, Memorial Day coming up Monday, Gary, I know you have a heart for those who serve in the military, who are active duty right now around the globe, their family members who are constantly praying. And then for a Memorial Day, this is a hard holiday for many as they remember those who died in service to our country. So jump in here. What stirs in your heart for Memorial Day?
3: Well, you know, Chris, I always reflect upon people who have lost someone in the military. Because, thousands and thousands have given their lives in military service. If a person in your family, even if it's not your immediate family, but your extended family, I think your mind always goes back to them on this day. And I think it's good that we have a day like this to remember. But you're right. I love military couples. I really appreciate what they're doing. I also understand the stress often that is put upon the marriage when they're deployed and other things. And so that's why I speak to military couples as often as I can and try to give them practical ideas on how to have the kind of marriage that they not only wanted, but the kind of marriage they need that's loving and supportive and caring and understanding and where they're there for each other. So I'm hoping that on Memorial Day, there'll be many across the country who are praying for families who are in the military, as well as those who have lost family members in service.
4: Yeah. You know, you made me think about it. I grew up in a real small town in West Virginia in the 1960s, and there was a young man who was getting ready to come back from Vietnam and was killed in battle just as he was riding around in a Jeep. And that just made a real impact on me as a child, you know, and this one family in our little town. And then you add to that those who came back from whatever conflict it was with post-traumatic stress disorder and are dealing with the fallout of what they experienced in battle. And you've got kind of the perfect storm. So all of that comes together for me as I think about Memorial Day.
3: And I think that's true for many people today, Chris, and that's why I really am glad that we have a day set aside in our country to remember people who have gone through this with family members. You know, life is not easy, and wars have been a part of human culture as long as we trace back, and they will continue. And so I just think we have to recognize those who are serving and then also remember those who gave their lives.
4: Yes. The five

0: 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You can find out more about that at buildingrelationships.us. Real quickly on that military, physical touch is something that, you know, if you have a long distance between here and the Middle East or wherever the person is deployed, male or female, having that kind of relationship and you know, you can't be physically there with them. What do you say about that long distance love language?
1: Well, you know, in my book on the five love languages for military couples, I got real life illustrations on how do you speak physical touch when you're half a world away. One lady said, for example, "I knew my husband's language was physical touch. So while he was deployed, I traced my hand on a sheet of paper and mailed it to him with a note that said, 'Put your hand on my hand. I want to hold your hand.'" Mm. And when he came home some months later, he said to me, "You know, Gary, every time I put my hand on that paper, I felt her." Ah. And then a man said, "Well, I knew her language was physical touch. So before I left, I said to her, 'Honey, I'm going to leave this jean jacket here. Anytime you need a hug, you put it on and I'll hug you.'"
0: Wow.
1: And she told me later, she said, "Every time I put it on, I felt his arms around me." So there are practical ways to express physical touch, even if you're half a world away in deployment.
0: Wow. I saw that very thing on a reel the other day, and it was two girls opening a present. It might have been at Christmas. And they opened, and both of the girls just started to weep. And what you didn't know as you watched this was that their father had passed away. But mm-hmm. their mom had put together this, a robe that was built out of or sewn together a lot of his old shirts. And she said, "You know, put this on. Your dad left these so that you could, anytime you felt like you needed a hug, you could put this on." And one of the mm-hmm. girls held that up to her nose, and she said, "It smells like Dad. You didn't wash it." And she said, "Right, I didn't wash it because I wanted you." And there's all the senses coming back. Mm. That, you know, just seeing that, of course, I had to pull myself up from the floor in tears. But that speaks volumes, doesn't it?
1: Absolutely. Absolutely. You know, and in the book for the military couples, we give ideas like that on all five of the love languages, how to speak them when you're deployed, which is so important in meeting each other's emotional need while you're in the military.
2: 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Our number is 1-866-424-GARY, 1-866-424-GARY. 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
0: And if you'd like to ask a question of Dr. Chapman, use our listener line. It's open for you right now at 866-424-GARY, 866-424-4279. We would love to hear from you. Now, this month, Gary, in this conversation, I'm going to use written questions for you. And so I'm going to be the person on the phone and ask you this. And the first person who wrote us is actually from Europe. "Hello, Gary. I received your book, The Five Love Languages, from my wife. We are currently going through a difficult time. Over the years, I failed to understand how to fill her love tank. As a result, she told me that after all these years of emotional disappointment, she still enjoys being with me as a friend, but no longer loves me. The moment I heard that,

0: that completely shook me to the core. I know that I am not someone who talks much about my feelings, and by nature I am more of a deep ocean type. But I always believed that through my actions and small gestures, she would recognize how much I love her. When I started reading your book, I found many parallels to my own behavior, especially in the first two love languages, words of affirmation and quality time. It made me realize how my actions must have felt to my wife, and it no longer surprises me why her love tank is empty and why she feels unloved. What makes it especially painful is that she did bring this up in the past, but I never truly understood it. For a short time, I became more aware and changed my behavior briefly. This gave her hope again and again, only for that hope to be disappointed. Unfortunately, I didn't know your book back then. I don't know if I should wish that I had read it earlier, because that might sound like I'm blaming her for not giving it to me sooner, which is absolutely not the case. Rather, I simply wish I had understood earlier what was troubling her. Better late than never. And then he says, through your book, I've learned what my own love language is. However, I still need to learn what my wife's love language is and to speak it consistently so that our love can grow again. Even though it certainly won't happen overnight, I am hopeful that it can work. I would like to thank you from the bottom of my heart for your book. Since she has told me that she still wants to be friends, but does not have any love for me, do you see any hope for us moving forward?
1: Well, my short answer is yes, I do see hope. I can understand how you might question, is there any hope when she is saying what she has just said to you, that she doesn't love you? And you also requested, you said you need to learn to speak her love language. I'm thinking maybe you know her love language, you just need to learn how to speak it, if I'm understanding you correctly. If not, I would say make sure she's taken the quiz and ask her, I want to know what your first love language is, your primary and your secondary, because I want to learn how to express my love to you because I do love you. I think also to be understanding when she says, I don't have any love for you. I think she's talking about she doesn't have any love feelings for you. Because her love tank is empty and you haven't spoken her language, you know, through the years. And so she doesn't have positive feelings. Those positive feelings when we first get married, we're still in love, you know, and we didn't choose to be in love. That just happens to us, but it doesn't last forever. And we discuss that in the book. We come down off that high, and that's where we have to learn how to communicate love. So she's lost the feelings, but that doesn't mean the feelings can't come back. Because if you can consistently, over a significant period of time, not only know her primary and secondary languages, but you're speaking them on a regular basis, yes, those love feelings can come back. And so if she's not, I don't know if she's leaving you or moved out. I'm not really clear in terms of whether that or she's still in the house, but she's just telling you, I just want to be friends now. But I think if you have contact with her, which it sounds like you do, if you can communicate to her, I realize that I have failed in not knowing how to speak your love language. In my mind, I was loving you when I washed dishes, et cetera, which it sounds like what you were saying, acts of service. But I realize now what's happened. And I want you to know that now that you've given me that book and I've read it and understand it, I want to learn how to love you. And I understand you don't have love feelings for me, but I do love you. And I just want to learn how to express it in a way that's meaningful to you. You take that approach. It will not happen overnight. You're right. And I'm glad you recognize that. But I think consistently over a period of time, the love feelings can come back. Now, unless she is already involved with someone else outside the marriage. And if she's got love feelings for someone else, it's going to be very difficult because she's taking that now. I've got the real thing this time. This person really loves me. She may not understand that that's going to be temporary and she'll come down off that in love experience. But it makes it much more difficult if she is involved with someone else, much more likely that she'll eventually warm up if she's not already involved with someone else.
0: How does he not let the regret of, and he even expressed it in here. I don't want to say this because it make her feel bad that she didn't give

0: the book earlier, and that, you know, that's not true. But how does he avoid having that regret grab a hold of him and keep him from moving forward? Does that make sense?
1: Yeah. Well, I think it's natural that he would feel regret, because anytime you're faced with the reality that your spouse no longer loves you because you have not communicated love to them, you do regret. But you can't allow the regret to get you on a downward trend to being discouraged and depressed and all of that, because that's not going to help you or her or anyone else. So I think you have to communicate to her a sincere apology, acknowledging, you know, and how deeply, how badly you feel that you failed in meeting her need for love, and let her know, I don't know if you can give me another chance or not, but I really feel like that now I've got the information I need, and I believe with God's help, I can communicate love to you in a meaningful way. And that's what I desire. That's what I want to do. So I think we just acknowledge that, you know, we feel discouraged, depressed, whatever else we're feeling. Acknowledge it to God and ask God's forgiveness as well.
0: Isn't it interesting how the vulnerability of a man from Europe sending an email, sending a letter like that can stir things in? And I could tell there are listeners right now who are saying, I felt the same way. So if you would like to ask a question of Dr. Chapman, or maybe to even tell a story from your own life in a vulnerable way that might help somebody else, here's the number, 866-424-GARY. You can call that number, leave a message, and you might hear your voice on a future Dear Gary broadcast, 866-424-4279. Here's an anonymous email of a person who left a message who said, Gary, I'm a mother-in-law. My husband and I live far from our grandchildren, and we travel to see them and spend winters where they live. My problem is that my daughters-in-law treat us more like a business than family. We get rigid restrictions on seeing them. It feels like we're interfering with their lives. They love the Lord as we do, and I pray for a relationship that's based on love and mutual respect. I don't know how to stop hurting. What would you say to that mother-in-law?
1: Well, first of all, I would be empathetic, because I think any time that our children grow up and get married and move off, you know, and particularly if they have children, which become our grandchildren, we want to have a loving relationship. We want to be involved with them. And it sounds like that they spend the whole winter close to each other, you know, geographically. I think I would begin to reflect upon why they may have restrictions. Sometimes it's because unknowingly, we who are the grandparents might just stop in to see them on any occasion without letting them know. I've run into this several times in my counseling, and they would prefer that you call and find out, would this be a good time to come by and see the grandchildren, or how about Thursday afternoon or whatever. They have schedules, and so you can't just drop in. You need to fit into their schedule. I understand you want it to just be so loving and kind you can stop by anytime, but I wouldn't take the restrictions they have in terms of when and where and all that as being that they don't want you to have a relationship. It's just that they're trying to keep their marriage together and their relationship with the children going in a positive way. And you have to be fitted into the schedule. So I don't know if that helps you kind of back off and not feel badly, so badly about what the situation is. But I do think we have to respect the guidelines of our adult children that they have in terms of when and where we interface with each other.
0: Yes. It sounds like she's taking the rules, restrictions, whatever, and schedules. She's taking that personally, that this shows that you don't really care about us as much as we care about you and the grandkids, when what you're saying is, when she mentions it feels like we're interfering, well, maybe you are, but it's not a malicious interference. It's just that you have to put yourself in their

0: Jews, right?
1: Yeah, absolutely. I remember a couple who said to me, you know, it was we'd planned a nice romantic evening, put the kids to bed early, and my wife and I, and then the doorbell rings. And in walk, you know, her mom and dad. And our whole plan that we had for the evening goes out the window. Okay, you could be empathetic if you understood that. And I told him to tell the father-in-law what happened. I said, and he'll take care of that, you know. But it's a lot of it has to do with scheduling rather than being spontaneous. Yes. And I know that, you know, we would like to think we can just drop in anytime and pick up the kids and go do things with them. But the kids have things to do also, depending on their age. But if they're in school, they've got things that they have to be involved in as well. So I would just try not to be so judgmental in terms of attributing, you know, negative attitudes toward them. And if you need to, talk with your son and just say, you know, honey, can you explain it to me? We don't want to be a bother, Yes. But you know, we love you all and we love the grandkids, and chances are he can explain to you what's happening and what has caused, you know, them to have strict regulations and restrict what you're calling rigid restrictions, because the only way you can really know what's on their heart is for them to share what's on their heart.
0: I think if you'd have put me in that situation with the romantic dinner and the doorbell rings, I'd have blown out the candles and grabbed Andrea and gotten behind the couch and just waited till they went away. No, I wouldn't, but I'd have thought about it. Okay. This is Building Relationships with Dr. Gary Chapman. The Five Love Languages Military Edition is our featured resource at buildingrelationships.us. buildingrelationships.us. And our phone number, if you want to leave a message for Gary for a future Dear Gary broadcast, is 866-424-GARY. We'd love to hear your situation, maybe a positive comment about what the five love languages has meant in your own marriage and your life. Just call 866-424-GARY. Here's our next question. Gary, I have two sons who are estranged from my husband and me. I believe there is a growing demonic influence in our world today, and that the demonic has drawn them away from the truth as well as from our family. What do you think about this, and how can I move forward through the pain of that estrangement?
1: Well, I think any parent who has adult children who have kind of cut off relationships with them can identify with this couple. What can be done? A lot depends on how much contact they allow you to have. And maybe they're not allowing anything at this point. But that's their decision. You cannot make those two sons have time with you if they choose not to have time with you. They are adults. And I think we have to give them the same freedom that God gives his children, all of us. We can walk closely with him, or we can walk away from him. If we walk away from God, we will have to live with the results of that. But God doesn't make us follow him. He loves us and wants us to reciprocate to his love, just as you love your sons and want them to reciprocate. So I think you have to, first of all, acknowledge that they are adults, and you have to give them that sense of freedom. It would be helpful to know why they have made this choice, but if they don't have any contact with you, you're limited in even asking the question. Honey, just be honest with me and tell me why you all have made the decision to pull back from having contact with us. If you take that approach rather than telling them, this is wrong, and you know that. I mean, children should not be just not seeing their parents. You know, that kind of negative preaching and criticizing them, it's just going to push them further away. But if you're honestly, in a loving way, asking them, help me understand why you all feel that you have to do this. Now, as I said, if you don't have contact, you can't ask that question. But if you have any way to have contact with them, then asking that question is the starting place. And from there, you decide then, okay, what can we do? What should we do? Or we can apologize.

0: if they're pointing out something that's led them, that you've done, that's led them to this decision, which is not necessarily always the case, but if there is, then certainly you can apologize for that. And they may choose to forgive you. I mean, they may still choose not to see you for a while. Again, just understanding the reality, we cannot control our adult children, but we can let them know we love them no matter what they do. It's exactly what God does. He loves us no matter what we do. And if we come to Him with confessing our wrong, God will forgive us. Because if we're His children, we're going to always be His children. We can be out of fellowship with God, but He's still going to be our Father if we're true Christians. And the same thing is true with you all. You're out of fellowship with your sons, but they're still your children, and you're still their parents.
1: So what I hear you saying is, one great thing to do is, if you have the opportunity, ask the question, and then listen well, and then ask a follow-up. Well, tell me more about that. Tell me a little bit more, and really listen. And then at the end of that, this is something I picked up from my wife. Thank you for telling me that. Thank you for trusting me with that. I really appreciate you sharing that.
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1: Continuing with our written questions to Dr. Gary Chapman, here's one from a man who says, my ex-wife was having affairs. We divorced. She told the children that I was the one having affairs. So now my children hate me. I haven't talked to my kids in years because they believe I ruined our family. How can I fix this situation? Is there any hope?
0: Well, you cannot alone fix the situation. It has to be, if there's going to be any progress made, it has to be you're talking with your ex-wife. You're sharing your hurt and your pain at having not been able to be with the kids through the years. Listen, if it's been years, she may be at a totally different place in her life. Now, she may already be remarried. I understand that that's possible, but she may also have become a true Christian. If you haven't had any contact, you don't really know where she is. But I think trying to find out where she is, and I don't know what efforts you've made to talk to or contact the two daughters. It appears like either you don't know how to do that, don't have contact information, or even if you call them or send text, they don't respond to you. I don't know what the situation is there. But when you say you haven't talked to your kids in years, boy, that's a huge chasm, years, to build a bridge across. But there's certainly nothing wrong if you have contact information on talking with your daughters. I would try first talking to the wife to let her just to see where she is in the journey. And to let her know how, you know, you just so wish that you could have some contact with the girls. But if you have contact with the girls, even if you can't talk with the wife, nothing wrong with reaching out. You may just say, you know, all these years I have failed to reach out because I have the sense that you wanted to have nothing to do with me. I don't know if you understand the reality of what happened, and just explain.

0: whole thing to them. I don't know, maybe you've tried that before, explaining what happened, that it really wasn't you who was the one having the affairs, that it was their mother, and that she told an untruth. Again, they may or may not believe you, but at least they're hearing it from you and how you regret the fact that you haven't been able to have any relationship with them through the years. Now, if you haven't reached out to them all these years just because you knew they hated you, they may have a hard time believing that now you are bringing this up. You know, why didn't you share this with them earlier? So I don't know what the dynamics are, of course, in their minds and where they are in their journey. So I don't know, you know, the level of hope there is that things could be different. But it never hurts to reach out to individuals with whom we have a broken relationship and just to say in your own words, kindly and lovingly, I've been thinking a lot about us and our lack of relationship through the years. And I just wonder if we could sit down and just have a talk. I will not try to force anything upon you, but I would just love to have a talk and see if we can catch up with each other. You know, an effort like that never hurts, and it may open a door depending on where they are in their own journey.
1: Or how old they are, too. That's a factor we don't know as well. I wonder if bringing up the whole thing, she cheated, I didn't cheat, actually throws more wrenches into the relationship. Although I can understand why he would want the truth to be out there. Does that, you know, is starting the relationship without trying to cast aspersion on the lies that have been told, would that be a better first step than jumping into the she said, he said?
0: Yes, I think you're right, Chris. I think far better to just talk about a desire to get to know the daughter, to spend time just to kind of catch up with each other and not bring the other up. Because probably, I'm just guessing, probably in the early stages of all this, he told them that their mother was lying. And so they're just now he's bringing it up again. So I think you're right. It's not the place to start. It's just to start to have I have a desire. I would love to sit down and just have a conversation and catch up with each other.
1: Yeah. All right. The next question, this is Building Relationships with Dr. Gary Chapman. My son and his wife have cut me out of their lives, which means I have no contact with my grandchildren. I want to attend a school event for my granddaughter. Now, this was actually a question that came up for Dr. Kathy Cook, our mutual friend, Gary, who's written about this. And I want to see if you agree with her, because this is a very specific question. So I want to attend a school event. I've texted my son repeatedly. He does not respond to texts. He does not respond to letters that I send him. What do you think I should do about this school event? Can I attend without their permission?
0: To me, two or three things would be factors. One is, what is the event? Mm-hmm. Is it a small meeting of celebrating something in a classroom? Is it something much larger than that, where she could be in a larger crowd, you know, sitting way back on the back row somewhere? I think that would be a factor. And also, whether her granddaughter knows her at all, I'm assuming she does, that they just at some point they drew back and not letting her see them. But I don't think it's necessarily wrong to go to something. If it's a really, really important event with a large group of people around, if it's a smaller thing, I would say no. On the other hand, just seeing your granddaughter from a distance and maybe forcing yourself in to say hello to her or something while you're there may make it even worse in terms of your son's response.
1: Yes.
0: Because if you've sent him text asking permission to do this and he's not responding and you do it anyway, you may make things worse. You know, there's a possibility that years down the road, when the granddaughter gets to be an adult, she may want to find out about her grandmother. She may go looking for her grandmother. But for the grandmother to try to force herself in there in objection to the son, I think it will probably make things worse.

0: That's where a good journal will come in, or letters, you know, letters to my granddaughter while they were separated, not to send them to her, but to keep them. And this is what I was thinking about. They're thinking about you. Here's how I was praying for you. That kind of thing could be a great gift down the road, don't you think?
1: Yeah, absolutely. Absolutely. Yeah.
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4: All right, Gary, here is a person who says, I need help, and this is where you're going to jump in. How do you handle it when your 20-year-old son moves back into your home, but he has walked away from the Christian path he was raised on? She and her son are essentially roommates, she says, who don't engage with each other, and she doesn't know what to do. What do you say?
5: Well, it sounds like there's no father involved when she says it's just the two of us and we're just roommates. I don't know if there's a father there or not. But if there is a father in the home, her husband, I would suggest that they together talk about this situation and what needs to be done. Also, how old the son is. You know, like whether is he's just out of college or he dropped out of college or is he 27 and has had all kind of drug problems and other things. I mean, knowing his situation would be really important here in terms of what she might do. Does he have a job or does he not have a job? If he's moved back home, many times it's because they can't afford to have an apartment. And or they've had a marriage that they've walked out of or something else. So all those things would be important to know before you could decide really what to do in a situation like this. She says we basically have no contact. It's hard to imagine that you wouldn't have some conversation. One of my questions would be, are you sharing meals together? Do you prepare any meal for him or does he do his own meal and you do your own meal? I mean, if he's living in the house, there must be some contact. So I would just say, begin with whatever contact you have. If you do serve him a meal, then talk about where is he going. This is true whether there's a father there or whether there's not, is what is his plans for the future? Because you're not going to always be there for him to live with you. And if he's not doing something productive with his life, he needs help. I know it's a hard situation, but there has to be some conversation with him if we're going to make any progress at all.
4: Yeah.
5: And you may say to him, I just want us to talk about what would be most helpful for you at this juncture in your life, because obviously I want to help you. And you don't have to believe what I believe. I'm not trying to force you to be a Christian. I'm just saying, I want us to talk about what I can do that would make this a most meaningful time for you, because obviously this is not a long-term

0: plan that you're going to live with me the rest of your life. I can't imagine that would give you a deep satisfaction in life. I'm sure that you have some things you'd like to accomplish. And if I can help you accomplish those things, then that's what I would like to do. But, you know, that kind of conversation, not a condemning conversation, but a questioning time in which you're just trying to understand what his thoughts are in terms of what in this time would be helpful for him.
1: You know, the other, which you do with the five love languages, the other thing that I think of is, wouldn't it be great for the son to come to the mom and say, hey, mom, what do you get out of this? Or maybe moving back in here, is it, what's your ideal hope for the two of us being in the same house? Now, I'm not Pollyanna enough to think that that's going to happen on his own, but for him to be able to get out of his own head and to say, what do you want to have a conversation each day? Do you want to have a meal together? That'd be, something that would, if he's listening, do that for your mom and something good's going to happen, don't you think?
0: Absolutely, because she's frustrated, apparently, not knowing even what's on his mind. What does he hope is going to come out of this situation? You know,
1: No.
0: If he's listening, certainly. If you want what's best for you and her, take the initiative to say, Mom, let's talk about what I need to be doing right now.
1: Yes. Okay, a lot of these written questions are about estrangement, but here's one that is specifically about money. And the person says, I have a struggle with allowing my adult children to borrow money from me. My parents were dependent on their parents for money, and it ended badly. And she worries that this could cause problems with her kids one day, and she has a lot of anxiety about the situation. And then she adds, the dependence on me has not happened with my children, but I live in anxiety that it will, and I don't know how to stop the anxiety. What would you say to her?
0: Well, I can understand how our past experience, and she's talking about her parents, were dependent on their parents, and it didn't end well. So she's being influenced by that illustration, by that what happened to them. She has anxiety based on what happened to her parents, even though her children are not at this point even asking her to borrow money from her for her to give them money. So I think she has to come into the real world, not the world of her observation of her parents. She's allowing something that they did to give her anxiety because she didn't want to go through what they went through. So all she has to do, if and when her children do come to her for money, is to say to them, you know, honey, and then she just tells them a story of what happened to her parents and how that all ended. And to say to those to her children then, I just can't do it, honey, because I can't feel like it would be good for you. Or maybe even now, if she's having so much anxiety about this, maybe to sit down with her children even before they ever ask her for money and just say, honey, I just want to share something with you. I don't know if you know this about your grandparents or not, but I want to share this with you and all that went on, and just let you know that I hope you never have to come to me for money. I mean, I have done everything I can to help you all, and you all have jobs, and I don't think you ever will, but I just want you to know if you need money, I don't want to go through that same scenario again. So can we just agree that if you have to have money sometime, you can get a loan from a bank or somewhere like that? Yeah, I think just sharing her experience and how she was impacted by that to them before they ever come to ask for money might be a positive interchange.
1: Got one more for you. And this very short, but I think there are a lot of parents who are right there. How do you reconnect with an adult son who's living a gay lifestyle?
0: Well, I think God is our example in everything. And the Bible says God loved us while we were still sinners and sent Christ to die for us. So I think that's the model for us. We are to love our children even if their lifestyle is something we don't believe is in keeping with God's plan. It doesn't mean we agree with it. It doesn't mean that we affirm them.

0: and what they're doing. But it does mean that we communicate to them, I love you, no matter what you do. You can say to them, you know how I feel about this. You know what the scriptures teach, and you know I'm committed to God's plans. And I understand that there can be attraction, same-sex attraction. I do understand that. But I do know we don't have to live that lifestyle. But I want you to know I love you, and I am willing to have a relationship with you. I don't want to cut you off. I'm willing to have conversations with you. I cannot endorse that, obviously, but I do love you, and I want what's best for you. That kind of approach, I think, is a positive approach. It's living by what you believe to be the truth, and acknowledging that you love them in spite of the fact that they are breaking, you know, something that you hold very strongly. So you're not denying your belief in God, but you're also recognizing they are adults and you're going to allow them to make their own decisions. But you're going to love them even with whatever decision they make. I think that's what God does. And it's the love of God that often brings people to repentance. And it's the love of a parent that often helps children know that they, even though I've gone against what they believe to be right, they still love me. Prodigal son's father did not go after him and try to bring him back. He waited until the circumstances of life and his lifestyle brought him to the hog pen where he was feeding hogs to make a living. And then decided himself, I'm going to go home. I'd rather just get a job on the farm with my father than to live this lifestyle. And he came home. And what did he find? His father had open arms for him. So we don't go out and try to make our children do what we believe is right, our adult children. But we do stand with open arms whenever they are ready to come back. And whatever they've done, we are willing to forgive.
1: Watching and waiting and ready with the robe and the ring and the a great big hug and the tears, my son's come home. I was thinking of the same thing as you were answering that, Gary. And we hope that something here in this conversation this hour has helped you, has encouraged you, maybe comforted you a little bit. And look at the vulnerability of the people who got in touch with us. You can do that same thing for somebody else. If you want to make a comment about something said here today, or you have a question for Dr. Chapman, 1-866-424-GARY. It can be about the love languages or anything in your relationships. 866-424-4279. And if you go to the website, buildingrelationships.us, you'll see our featured resource, the 5 Love Languages Military Edition, again, at buildingrelationships.us.
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3: Would you join me in praying for America's college campuses? 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We need your help. 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In Jesus' name. I'm David Smithers for the Collegiate Day of Prayer and OneCry.com.
4: Environment Canada has issued a weather warning for the following areas.

0: rainfall warning for Garden River and Fort Chipewyan. Current conditions for high level,
1: mostly cloudy,
0: 17,
1: wind from the northwest
0: at 15 kilometers an hour. Taking a look at Fort Vermilion, 19, wind from the west-northwest at 10 kilometers an hour. For La Crete, 16, in Garden River, 17,
1: wind from the north-northwest
0: at 5 kilometers an hour. And Fort Chipewyan, light rain, 15, wind from the northeast at 24 kilometers an hour.
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2: Hello again. This is Dr. Adrienne Torres here with John Torres for another episode of The Truth in My Days Apologetics. John, as you have said, apologetics is not a standalone duty. It serves the purpose of evangelism, doesn't it?
3: Yeah, certainly. When we obey 1 Peter 3:15, which tells us always be ready to give an

0: answer to anyone who asks you a reason for the hope that is in you. We do so in the context of presenting the gospel and trying to persuade people to believe it.
1: Can we actually persuade people to believe? Some Christians say we can't. Only God can move their hearts.
0: I would say these actually work together. Certainly, Paul did seek to persuade people, and I wouldn't think that I understand Christian theology better than Paul. Consider these passages in Acts 17, verses 1 to 4, for example. Now, when they had passed through Amphipolis and Apollonia, they came to Thessalonica, where there was a synagogue of the Jews. Then Paul, as his custom was, went into them, and for three Sabbaths reasoned with them from the scriptures, explaining and demonstrating that the Christ had to suffer and rise again from the dead, and saying, "This Jesus whom I preach to you is the Christ." And some of them were persuaded, and a great multitude of the devout Greeks and not a few of the leading women joined Paul and Silas. So here we're told in the word of God itself that some of them were persuaded. Acts 18:4, we read about Paul, and he reasoned in the synagogue every Sabbath and persuaded both Jews and Greeks. And again, this is the word of God that is telling us that he did indeed persuade these people. Acts 19:8, and he went into the synagogue and spoke boldly for 3 months, reasoning and persuading concerning the things of the kingdom of God. Acts 23 to 24. So when they had appointed him a day, many came to him at his lodging, to whom he explained and solemnly testified of the kingdom of God, persuading them concerning Jesus from both the law of Moses and the prophets, from morning till evening. And some were persuaded by the things which were spoken, and some disbelieved. And now don't get me wrong here. I absolutely do believe that God has to work on the hearts of people in order for them to be able to believe. But he does that as we do our task of evangelism, which includes trying to persuade people, which includes apologetics.
1: Okay, I see how apologetics is integral to evangelism. Do you have any suggestion for using apologetics in evangelism? I remember you talked about some of them before, such as the sincerity of the questioner.
0: Yes. As we pointed out, 1 Peter 3:15 tells us that we have to be ready to give an answer to anyone who asks us a reason for the hope in us with meekness and fear. And the point there was that the "with meekness and fear" doesn't go with how we give an answer, as you see in so many mistranslations in various versions of the Bible. It goes with those who ask. People who ask us, when they're asking sincerely, they want to know, they're asking with meekness and fear, we are obligated to give them an answer. If they're not asking in that way, they're asking to make trouble, they're asking to start a fight, we have absolutely no reason to give them an answer. This principle is well illustrated by Jesus himself in the account in Matthew 21, verses 23 to 27. The same story is in Mark 11, 27 to 33, and Luke 20, verses 1 to 8. And this is the time when Jewish leaders come to Jesus and demand to see from him a sign to back up what he's saying and what he's doing. And instead of answering the question directly, Jesus says, "I will ask you one thing also, and if you answer that, then I will tell you by what authority I do these things." And the question he asked them was, "The baptism of John, was it from heaven or from men?" And we read how they went aside and they said, "Well, what should we answer? If we say it's from heaven, he's going to say to us, 'Why didn't you believe him?' But if we say from men, we don't want to do that because the people consider John to be a prophet. We're afraid to say that." They go to Jesus and they say, "We don't know." And Jesus says, "Neither will I tell you by what authority I do these things." And the point here was not a clever escape by Jesus from a trap. It really wasn't even a trap. The point was, by asking that question and then listening to their thinking about it, we're able to see exactly where those people were coming from. Not one of them asked, well, was

0: Repeated response is, why do you ask? Why do you want to know? It's not a difficult question. It's a fair question. And depending on what they say, A, it can tell you, yeah, are they sincere? At least are they presenting themselves as sincere? And B, it can lead to a follow-up question from there on. Now, I do want to emphasize Jesus knew everyone. He knew what's in the heart of men. We don't know perfectly. We can't always know immediately up front whether the person is sincere or not. So generally, we do try to give it an attempt, and it might be a bit of time before we come to the conclusion that they're not sincere. But sometimes just their approach at the beginning tells us, you know what, there's no point here. Let's move on.
1: Would you say we give up on those people then, that we move on? Or would you come back later and try again to persuade them?
0: Well, I might, because people do change sometimes. Some people can be very hostile for a long time, and then they change. Sometimes they do, sometimes they don't. It depends. I've had people to whom I evangelize, try to persuade them for quite a while, finally telling me, look, I've heard all you have to say. I don't want to hear any more. If you talk to me about this again, I'll never talk to you. And that's that. So that's a pretty clear indication, time to move on. But that doesn't necessarily mean they're lost, because I could say, well, I watered here or I planted. Somebody else might bring in the harvest. And that's happened with me as well. One person who told me after I'd been trying to persuade him for a while said, you know what, I don't want to hear anymore. And then about a year later, I got a call from him saying that he just wanted to tell me, because I'd preached the gospel to him before, he wanted me to know that he had become a Christian. So I don't know that our efforts are ever completely in vain. We can revisit it, but sometimes it'll be somebody else who brings in the harvest, if there even is one there.
1: I remember you also said we need to go on the offense. Can you remind us what you mean by that?
0: Well, the reality is that everyone has a worldview, how they look at the world to make sense of it. It could be a faith, it could be Islam, Buddhism, it could be a philosophy. Stoicism, for example, that's making a bit of a comeback. For many people, it's just a very informal secularism. And evangelism is, in fact, a battle of worldviews, because we have our worldview of Christianity, and we're essentially telling people, your worldview is wrong, ours is right. That's why you need to come over to accept our worldview, which is something people don't necessarily like to do. So what we have to do, not just give reasons defending Christianity and why our worldview is true, but try to induce them to think about their own worldview. Sometimes ask some challenging questions about that, because a lot of people have accepted a worldview not because they really thought it through carefully. They just kind of picked it up by osmosis. So I think we do have to do both. Defend Christianity, why it's true, give reasons to believe, but also get them to question aspects of their own worldview, to come to the realization that, you know what, maybe there's something wrong here. Maybe I accepted that and didn't think it through properly.
1: Any other pointers?
0: Sure. One of them is, and I emphasize, is the need to be bulletproof. When we give arguments for Christianity, we really want to bring up the best ones, ones that cannot be refuted. It's interesting that Stephen, the deacon in Acts chapter 6, verses 9 to 10, he was good at this. We read that in that passage, then there arose some from what is called the synagogue of the freedmen, Cyrenians, Alexandrians, and those from Cilicia and Asia, disputing with Stephen, and they were not able to resist the wisdom and the spirit by which he spoke. So he had arguments that they simply couldn't answer. And that's what we want to do. We talked about this in our series on the best arguments for the resurrection. And interestingly, we pointed out that one of the arguments that's not strong is the empty tomb. Not because it wasn't empty, it was, but because the empty tomb did not even convince Jesus' friends and his own disciples. It required the post-resurrection appearances. Simply proving that the tomb was empty is not going to persuade people that Christianity is true. Well, we did that program, and afterwards we received one comment from a listener who who argued that it's true the tomb was empty, we shouldn't destroy this

0: there's good evidence. But we weren't destroying the evidence. We're doing nothing of the sort. We certainly affirmed that the tomb was empty. We simply pointed out that as far as a strong argument goes, one that did not persuade even Jesus' own disciples is not likely to persuade people now, almost 2,000 years later. So I find it's very helpful for apologetics and its use in evangelism to offer strong arguments that really cannot be refuted. You can be careless on that and run into trouble. I remember watching one formal debate between a Christian and a Muslim, Shabir Ali, and the topic of the debate was the Bible as we have it is today completely the word of God. And the Christian kept saying throughout the whole debate, yes, the Bible as we have it today is entirely the word of God. Shabir Ali was saying that it contains the word of God, but it also has human additions. As a Muslim, that has to be his position. And it went back and forth this way. The Christian kept saying it's entirely the word of God as we have it today. And Shabir Ali kept saying, no, it contains the word of God, but also human additions. The Christian insisted there are no human additions. And then towards the end, where they had the face-to-face questions, Shabir asked this Christian, what about the story of the woman taken in adultery? As you may not know, but from textual criticism, there are many scholars who say this passage is inauthentic, and this Christian believed that. Wrongly, I can tell you, but he believed it. And he said, oh, yes, that's a human addition. But, we know it's a human addition. And Shabir then asked him about the last 12 verses of Mark. And the same story there. This Christian said, yes, that's not authentic, and we know about that. And Shabir is smiling like the cat that saw the canary, because he pointed out, sir, you'd spend this whole debate saying that the Bible as we have it is completely the word of God with no human additions, and now you've just told me there's a two human additions. So you can see that that kind of careless apologetics ends up making our case look bad, not good. So we really want to be careful to be bulletproof.
1: Speaking of that, what do you think about public debates? I know you did a couple of them. Do you think they are helpful for evangelism? Some people think they're simply an intellectual battle. Your opponent never converts, so they don't actually do any good.
0: Well, obviously, I disagree with that. Otherwise, I wouldn't have done debates. The thing is, we have to realize what is the purpose of these. It's not to convert your opponent. Now, if he converts, that'd be magnificent. We would love that to happen. But if he doesn't, it doesn't mean the debate was a failure, because there are other goals, perhaps even more important goals in the debate. There are people in the audience who attended the debate who may not be on one side or the other and are open to the evidence you present. So you're doing it more for their sake than for the sake of your actual opponent. There might be Christians who are being swayed by arguments in favor of another faith or another position. And in a debate, you can strengthen them and debunk those ideas that were swaying them. And then the third goal, of course, is to equip Christians. When they go out in their normal lives, meeting non-Christians and evangelizing, and if it happens to be somebody coming from that position in which the debate centered, they now have the answers to give, so that as they obey 1 Peter 3:15 with these people, they're able to give the answers. So I think debates, if they're properly done, can be very helpful.
1: I think the key word is properly done, because I know Shabir Ali is a very skilled debater and has made a number of good Christians look silly or look bad in the debate. And what would that do to the Christian audience? And what would that do to Christians or other people who are sitting on the fence? Would it do more harm? They would think Islam makes more sense.
0: It could, exactly. And this is why you have to be very careful if you take that on. I remember going to one debate where a very well-known Christian apologist, you'd recognize his name if I said it, was debating Shabir Ali. And we were sitting there, my friend and I, in the front row waiting for it to start. And I was talking to him, and I knew Shabir was a very good debater. And I said to my friend, I hope that this Christian is well prepared. And there were a couple of people in the row.

0: behind us. A couple have come up from the United States just for this debate, and they buttonholed us immediately and said, "What are you talking about? This is the Christian. He's coming in the power of the Spirit. Of course, he's going to win." I said, "I hope so." But he wasn't properly prepared. He was in over his head. And by the end of the opening exchange, Shabir was way ahead. This Christian was looking rattled. And I turned around, I looked at these two guys behind us, and they were looking like ghosts. They're as white as ghosts, completely pale, completely still, just absolutely shocked. So your point is well taken. If you're going to do this, it's not for every Christian. Public debating requires a particular set of skills, which we don't all have. But we can all speak to our friends. We can all speak to our coworkers and so on.
1: Any other pointers?
0: Well, to follow up, from what we just talked about, make sure you know your material. Don't just refer to scholars, say this scholar has found this or that. That won't get you very far. Because people will say, look, if the scholar has concluded this, he must have evidence on which he based that conclusion. What is the evidence? And if you say, well, I don't know, I just know scholars said it. That's a problem. The fact is that a lot of scholars get things wrong, even evangelical scholars. You can't just read something in a book, accept it, and pass it on. You do have to check and verify your material. And that's what we try to do at Truth in My Days. Whatever we say, we try to back up with hard evidence. Now, don't be afraid, of course, if somebody to whom you're preaching does come up with a question that you can't answer. There's nothing wrong with saying, you know what, that's a good question. I'm not sure. Let me think that over and I'll get back to you on that. That's a lot better than bluffing and pulling some fake answer off the top of your head.
1: I think that is a very good strategy, I suppose, because if you're not as skilled as some other people and you don't know all the facts, you can always get back to them rather than giving them wrong facts. And that would just look really bad. Okay, what else?
0: Here's a biggie. There are some questions that are not simply matters of fact and logic. Now, technically they are, but humans are not just logic machines. There's some questions, some issues that are actually visceral, the emotional. They can be very strongly emotional. And the obvious one there is the issue of theodicy, the problem of pain. Why do bad things happen to good people, as the saying goes? And the problem here with answering that is that people in pain aren't looking for a rational answer to the question. They're feeling pain. They don't want to feel pain. They want the pain to go away and asking why? And they are not just going to accept a rational answer at that point. And there's quite a limit to what you can actually do there.
1: So in that situation, you wouldn't launch into your arguments, but probably try a different approach to support the brother or sister in Christ in pain.
0: I definitely would try to support a brother or sister in any way I could. It doesn't necessarily mean that I wouldn't give an answer. Some of them really do want that answer. It won't satisfy them at the time, but it is something they do need. But I find a good idea might be to try to deal with these situations before they arise. If you can talk about theodicy, talk about the problem of pain, and give rational answers when people aren't in a situation where they can internalize the answer, then if and when the situation comes up, that might help them. The other thing to realize, though, is some people ask these kind of questions aren't asking it because they themselves are in pain or because they want a real answer. It's often asked as a discussion stopper. God did bad things, end of story, I don't want to hear anymore. But do remember, whatever answer you have to the problem of pain, pain in the world, bad things happening to good people cannot disprove God. They cannot disprove Christ. Then question, of course, about what God is like, why he does what he does. But the reality that the world exists, life exists in it, there's no other explanation for it other than God. The problem of pain does not allow us to ignore this reality.
1: Anything else?
0: Well, I have one more for today, and that is this: beware of

0: slogans.
1: What do you mean slogans?
0: Slogans are pithy sayings that just sound so right. They might rhyme or they'll beat them. They just sound so right. Now, often they aren't, but they sound so nice. We just tend to accept them and incorporate them into our thinking and into our approach without really thinking them through at all.
1: Do you have some examples?
0: Well, there's two in particular. And you might have heard this about evangelism. It says, you have to earn the right to be heard. Have you heard that one?
1: Yes.
0: And what do they mean by that?
1: I think it means you have to befriend the person, be the, you know, help them, just earn their trust before you start talking about God. Is that what they mean?
0: That's what they mean, exactly. And it sounds so right, and it really isn't. I remember reading an account of a Presbyterian minister who'd gone off to Africa to preach the gospel, and he settled upon a small village on a riverbank, and he saw the people, he saw that they were in poverty, they didn't have a proper supply of water, and various other problems. And he thought, you know what, I'm going to befriend them, I'm going to help them, I'm going to show myself as somebody who cares about them. And he showed them how to dig a well and various other things. And time went by, they came to trust him. And he went to bed one night thinking, you know what, I think I've earned the right to be heard. Tomorrow morning, I'm going to start preaching the gospel. And he went to sleep. And he was awakened in the middle of night by terrible screams and sounds. And he went to the door of his hut and he saw that a neighboring tribe had come for a nighttime attack. They were at war. And by the time it was finished and he was out in the morning looking over, every single person in the village was dead. Just before he was going to preach the gospel to them. And he thought about all the time he spent earning the right to be heard, and he never had a chance to be heard. And he was thinking, I should have led with the gospel. The reality is we have the right to speak. Okay? We have that. Jesus said in Matthew 28, 18 to 20, Jesus came and spoke to them saying, all authority has been given to me in heaven and on earth. Go and make disciples of all the nations, baptizing them in the name of the Father and of the Son and of the Holy Spirit, teaching them to observe all things that I have commanded you. And lo, I am with you always, even to the end of the age. Amen. And in Mark 16, 15, he said to them, go into all the world and preach the gospel to every creature. So we have the right to speak. You know, Jesus gave that to us. That settles it. We may not have the right to be heard, and nor do we need one. Nobody has a right to be heard. But as Jesus said in Mark 6, 10 to 11, whoever will not receive you nor hear you, when you depart from there, shake off the dust under your feet as a testimony against them. Assuredly, I say to you, it will be more tolerable for Sodom and Gomorrah in the day of judgment than for that city. So if they don't hear you, that's on them.
1: What is the other one?
0: The other popular slogan is this one. People don't care how much you know until they know how much you care.
1: Sounds reasonable.
0: It does. Prima facie, it sounds reasonable, and yet it's completely unreasonable. And it's actually very easy to demonstrate that to people. Ask yourself this. Did you go to college or university? Did you?
1: Yes.
0: Yes. And when you went into these classes and you listened to the professor, and you hung on his words and you made notes of it, and you learned from him. Now, did that professor care about you?
1: Probably didn't know I existed.
0: Exactly. He didn't know us from Adam. He didn't care about us at all. Many of them don't even care to teach. They want to just do research, but they have to teach. They don't care about us. And yet not only did we care how much they knew, we paid big bucks to listen. Right? So the idea that people don't care how much you know until they know how much you care is obviously false. Why did we listen to them? Why did we pay big bucks to listen to them?
1: Well, we want their knowledge. It will help us in our future.
0: Exactly. Okay. People don't care how much you know until they know how much you care. They care how much you know if they think that knowledge is useful to them. And that's unfortunately a big mistake we do when we have this kind of approach, that we have

0: to earn the right to be heard. We have to befriend them. We have to do things. And there's nothing wrong with befriending them and doing things. But we are sometimes sending this message that we don't think the message we're going to give them is worth anything, because you don't bribe people to take things that are valuable. The professor doesn't have to do things for us and befriend us to get us to listen to what he has to say and care about it. So unfortunately, these slogans, not only are they not correct, but I think they can be counterproductive in that sometimes we're sending the message that, you know what, we need to cajole you and in a sense bribe you to hear what we're saying, which means what we're saying is probably not really all that valuable to you. If you thought it's valuable, that's when you'll pay attention.
1: Maybe we should make up some new slogans.
0: Maybe we should. Any suggestions?
1: Not off the top of my head, but I'm sure something will come to me.
0: All right. And sure, if any listeners have ideas, we'd be happy to hear them.
1: Okay. Thank you, John, for another episode of Truth in My Days Apologetics. We hope the audience will join us again next week for another session.
0: Thank you.
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4: Environment Canada has issued a weather warning for the following areas. Rainfall warning for Garden River and Fort Chipewyan. Current conditions, high level, mostly cloudy, 19. Wind from the north-northwest at 17 kilometers an hour, gusting to 28, for Fort Vermilion, 20. Wind from the west-northwest at 7 kilometers an hour, in Lacrete, 18. In Garden River, 17. Wind from the north-northeast at 5 kilometers an hour. And finally, Fort Chipewyan, light rain, 14. Wind from the northeast at 21 kilometers an hour, gusting to 30. This has been your local weather update here on CIM Radio.
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0: I'm Lyndon Wall of Refresh Ministries. Have you ever been rejected by someone you love? This is one of life's most painful emotional experiences. We find it hard to believe that those who are supposed to have our back turn their back on us. Jesus experienced the rejection of those close to him. The religious leaders of his people continually opposed him and sent him to be crucified. His disciples fled at his arrest, and his friend Peter denied even knowing him. If you've experienced rejection, Jesus can identify with you. The great news is that our rejections don't get the final say over our lives. The Bible says of Jesus, the stone that the builders rejected became the cornerstone. God took the rejection and made Jesus the essential part of what he was doing in the world. So too, God can turn your rejections into help for others. So don't lose hope. Your rejection is God's opportunity. For more soul care, go to refreshministries.org.
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1: All he had said was, remember me, Lord.
2: Yes.
1: And Jesus said, today you'll be with me in paradise. That's so awesome.

0: how quick he is. That's how good he is. That's how merciful he is. And I look at that, and I've seen that. Seen that in my life and her life.
1: Hello, and welcome to Tribal Trails. Today's program is about the voices we listen to. And what we mean by that is who and what influences how we live our lives. Our first guests, Fred and Alvina Thunderchild, are going to share about the fire at their church building and how God spoke to them all through the tragedy.
0: Well, the church, we finished having a day before service, Sunday. September 1st happened to fall on a Monday. Mm-hmm. And that's during the night, early morning, maybe 4, 5, 6 o'clock. And people probably broke in there. And thus far, we know that they didn't just burn the church. You know, they just probably took some equipment, these things that we have. Because we used to feed people there. We have a lot of brand new equipment. It was built perfect. A lot of equipment and two sets of drums and a couple of sets of PA systems for road and stuff like that. They're all brand new. I know for a fact that they must have been taken, because I was talking to that person that was, they check fires out, inspectors. He said you usually find metal rings where the speakers are. But he said he only found one, so whatever. Yeah. So they must have been taken, you know, and all the equipment and stuff like that. And plus other stuff that was so expensive. Yeah, her guitars were there, our brand new bass. Everything was taken out. And I was so amazed that that building was metal. It was just burned to a crisp, just like a foil paper. I thank God for people that are nice here. And they served us. They brought food
2: to us. They brought food. They brought donuts. They brought coffee. Yeah. They to serve all the firefighters that were there, the people that were there to help with the fire and that. And we had renovated it. Our pastor, Christian Bergen, was the one that spearheaded the renovations. And we were 95% done with the renovations. And what our church was doing was we would feed the kids when they would come in. We would feed everybody that came in. Drug addicts came in there. We would treat them just like anyone else. They were no different. We treated them well. And I know some of them were involved in this when burning down the church. And I forgive them. We forgive them for that. And I pray that they wake up someday and come to realization what they've done. But out of that, the ashes, beauty will come out, and this is what we're building our church, our new building, with. And the community has all been affected by this. But it was a chance, like the enemy came in, and he struck us, but it was a chance also, like we had the opportunity to give up and say, no, we don't want to do this anymore. But we're not walking away just because a building burned down. We're not going to stop. We're going to keep on going. It was a real learning experience for all of us. And we've had people that don't go to church that were coming to us, encouraging us and telling us, don't give up. Don't give up. And we had vision. And we had purpose. But even though the enemy came to try and stop that, hey, something, we're going to have a bigger building, and we're going to have bigger programs. We're going to have more stuff happening. And that's the hope that we all, as a church body of Christ, like, we had to talk about it. And what God is going to do for us, he said, that's what we're going to strive for. And that's what we're going to put our hope in, is what God is going to do for us. And that's where we're at right now. It put a lot of hope in us that we're going to continue on. And as devastating as that experience was, good is going to come out of it. And that's what we look at. Mm-hmm. Every devastating thing that's happened in our lives, and good will come out of it.
0: That's what keeps us going, because we see the people. Because one day, you know, Scripture says that, you know, their blood is going to be on our hands if we don't teach and preach

0: own community, you're not going to have the honor that is due you because of familiarity. Well, that's only Fred, that's only Alvina, you know, like, and that, but you can't look at that. You cannot look at how people view you. It's how God sees you. And that you are chosen, that we've been given a purpose in life, we've been given an assignment to fulfill. And I love how Jesus said it in the book of John when he was talking to his father, when he was praying to his father. He said, Father, I've done everything you've asked me to do. I've done everything you've told me to do to give you the glory. And I asked myself the other day about that same scripture, have I done everything I'm supposed to do? Have I completed what I am supposed to do for God? Am I giving him back the glory for what I'm doing for him?
1: And plus, it's not an elected position.
0: No,
1: it's a calling position.
0: Yes,
1: it's a calling, and we stay here as long as the antenna's up there, the podcast, whatever, transform radio waves to people to hear. Yeah, their own projection, all that or sound, you know, programming. That's what we're here for. Mm-hmm. We're here to be the voice for the Lord. We're like the transformers of our community. Transform my community to a God-like home, God-like community. And that's what I love that about that, because, you know, when we were here, just mentioning, we used to have church, we used to have over 100 kids. Now, today, those kids are within their 30s, 40s, mm-hmm. you know, some of them 50, you know, and they have their own families too now. See, you can just imagine, man, they're just, at least I can say this with great faith, you know, at least 60% of this reserve has the gospel.
0: Yes,
1: they have heard the gospel.
0: Yes, they do.
1: Amen. And they're still hearing a bit more.
0: Amen.
2: So what's the church called?
0: Thunder Child Word Church. That name came about with when we moved back to Thunderchild. I have a pastor in Loon Lake, and that church is called the Word Church of Loon Lake. And they have another church in Lloydminster. It's called the Word Church of Lloydminster. So when we started having church, I didn't know we were going to have a church. I didn't know we were going to be ministers or be called into leadership of a church or body of Christ. And then, so when he started mentoring us. He was teaching me how to teach Sunday school. He was teaching him how to preach, how to teach the gospel. We were so new at this. So when we started getting established, people were asking, well, what is your church called? And I said, I don't know. I don't know. And I thought of our late pastor's churches. So I asked him, I said, could we call ourselves Thunder Child Word Church? Because we're really under your ministry. And he said, yeah. And so that was many, many years ago. And to this day, we still keep that name. We've never come across another name. We've stayed with that name, and we're still the Thunder Child Word Church. Mm-hmm.

0: It's good to hear how God and others encouraged the Thunder Trials even as they lost their church building. The people who started that fire were listening to wrong voices. There's an issue affecting many communities where people are listening to wrong voices, and that issue is suicide. Fred and Alvina are going to share how they were personally affected by suicide and what they heard that enabled them to cope with their loss. After that, we'll join Bill Jackson for a teaching on what messages to listen to in church.
1: I want to talk, whoever may be listening, or whoever may be seeing this, you may see Fred and I as just never having gone through very much, despite the Thunder Trail church building being burnt down. But we faced personal tragedies in our own family, tragedies that had to do with suicide of our daughter. And I just wanted to encourage whoever's hearing out there, listening to this, is that you may have faced loss like that. You may have faced some things in your family where it seems like you may never come out of it. But we're testimonies here, sitting testimonies as to people that have gone through it, and to say you will come out of it. You will live through this. Those were the magic words our friend told us when our daughter was being brought into the gymnasium, when her body was being brought. And inside myself, as a mother, I was thinking, I don't know if I can live through this. And my friend came over to me, never knowing that's what I was thinking to myself, and grabbed my hands and said, Alvina, I promise you, you will live through this. And at the time, when you go through something like that, it's like, how can I ever face? How can I ever go on? How can I ever laugh? How can I ever do this? And we've had suicides here recently, and I know what the Barons are going through. But that's one of the things of encouragement, is that you will live through this. I never thought I could be able to laugh again or smile again. But you know, God is restorer. Mm-hmm. God is able to bring peace over hurting hearts. God is able to bring hope where there seems to be no hope. And He's the only one, through Jesus Christ, His Son in us, by His Holy Spirit, He can give us comfort, and we can be able to have strength again to stand up. We can be able to look forward to that day. I may not feel like smiling. I may not feel like laughing. I'm going through something very difficult, but I promise you, God says you will live through that. You will overcome it. And one day, you'll smile again. And one day, you'll laugh again. We're able to sit here and look back at those days and say, look what the Lord has done. Look at where He's brought us out from. And come what may, what the enemy might throw at us, and whatever he tries to throw at us, I know God is able. He's able to see you through. Amen.
2: Amen. You know, you stay in the Word. You stay in the Word. You don't look at the issue.
3: Yeah.
2: You know, and I begin to see it this way, that

0: You know, it's not how she died. It's where she went.
1: Yeah.
0: You know, it's something about the cross. You know, that there's two men on the side of Jesus Christ. All that one guy said was, remember me. What did Jesus say? Today you're with me in paradise. You'll be with me in paradise.
1: Yeah.
0: Words are powerful.
1: Yeah.
0: Words are unique to God when it comes out of a sincere heart. You know, he didn't have to say, Jesus, come into my heart. No. All he said was, remember me, Lord.
1: Yes.
0: And Jesus said, today you'll be with me in paradise. That's so awesome. That's how quick he is. That's how good he is. That's how merciful he is.
1: Yes.
0: I look at that and I've seen that. Seen that in my life and her life and all these things. And you just gotta keep, it's like what scripture says, a man may fall 7 times, but he gets up.
1: Yeah.
0: You know, we don't stay down. We get up. We keep going.
2: You have to get up. You have to get up.
0: And keep going.
2: You keep on.
0: Amen.
2: And keep on.
3: I start with a scripture verse in chapter 4 of 2 Timothy. Preach the word. Be instant in season, out of season. Reprove, rebuke, exhort. With all long-suffering and doctrine. How do you receive God's word to you? And how do some pastors teach, not only pastors, evangelists? There are some who speak just to please the people, not to get the word of truth across to them. So I called it message or massage. Is it something that is kind of, I like this. It doesn't bother me. I don't have to do anything. I think this guy's right. Now, we see in this next verse here, it says, preach the word in season. Keep on doing it now and then, this time and that time, whenever. You speak the word. And it says here in verse 3, for the time will come when they will not endure sound doctrine. But after their own lusts shall they heap to themselves teachers. Still talking about these listeners, hearers. It says, having itching ears. The ones who want to hear something, not necessarily the truth, but they want something that will give them a soothing feeling. They don't want to hear about sin and that we must repent and all that, get right with God. No, they don't want to hear that. And we give that in a message. There are people similar to this, what is spoken of here in verse 3 or 2 and 3, that there are people who give a message, but not the word of God. A lot of people do want smooth talk. They don't want to be bothered to hear the exact truth. I pray that when I speak, that I may speak the word of God, the truth of God's word. And we thank God that there has been people who have listened to the Lord, listened to the word, and have turned to the Lord. There are people who don't want the truth, but still want to listen to something. You need the truth. Jesus said,
4: I am the way, the truth, and the life. No one comes to the Father except through me.
3: In the Old Testament, in chapter 22 of 1 Kings, here is two of the kings, one from Judah and one from Israel. And one of these kings went to visit the other. I believe it was the one from Judah that went to visit the king of Israel. And as they were there, this

king invited him to go with him to battle. And so he, the king, had in his staff or people that work for him, he had something like 400 other prophets that served his kingdom. And so he said, look, we got to hear from God first, and we'll go to battle. So these prophets came, and he said, shall I go now? Shall I go and make war with those people now? You guys tell me. So the prophets spoke one after another. You can go. The Lord will prosper you. And this king, this other one, the one from Judah, said to him, you know, all these guys are saying the same thing, and you like what you had. Oh, yes, he said, I sure like what they had to say. Yes, but is it right? Is it true? Oh, yes, he says, all of them agree. Well, he said, now, do you have anybody else here that speaks the word of God? And this is what it says in 1 Kings 22. Go up to Ramoth Gilead and prosper, for the Lord shall deliver it into the king's hand. Now, that was not a message. That was a soothing massage to this king. Do you have anybody else that speaks not quite the same as these guys? Oh, yeah, he said, I have one guy. But I don't like him. He said that. I don't like him. Because there's times he always seems to be preaching against me, against what I'm doing. I don't like him. And so this other king said, get him anyway. Let's hear what he had to say. All right. And so they send a messenger. Verse 13. I'll read. The messenger that was gone to call Micaiah spake unto him, saying, behold now, the words of the prophets declare good unto the king with one voice, one mouth. Let your word, I pray thee, please, be like the word of one of them, and speak that which is good. Now, listen. This is a messenger, a servant from the palace, going to get Micaiah. And on the way, as they were walking toward the king, the palace, he says to him, look, all these guys, I don't want you to contradict these other guys. Don't speak differently. Say the same thing. And the king will be glad, will be pleased with that. Micaiah, he's walking along with this messenger, and he said, as the Lord lives, that's in verse 14 here, what the Lord says unto me, that will I speak. After Micaiah, we'll just call him Mike, after Mike delivered his message, the one king that hated Micaiah said to the visiting king, he said, see, I told you, he would not speak good to me. I told you. As this goes here, that the end of this message and this part of God's word that's written for our learning, 1 Kings 22, the war, they went to the war and they both had problems. The one king got shot and killed. The other one got shot and he was wounded. And they were defeated in the battle. Now, whose fault was it? Just because somebody came and told them the right message? But it's the truth. You know, today you're hearing God's word. I think anyone, even though as an unbeliever, you may be thinking, well, I'm a

0: sinner, but God don't like me. God doesn't want me. It's for the other people. It's for the religious people. Listen, the message is for all of you. For you also that are thinking this is not for you, it's for you. Jesus died, shed his blood to take away the sin of the world, including your sin, including you, that you may be saved, get a new life from God, and to be a blessing to you and to your family. It will be a blessing if you turn to the Lord, and others would benefit from you too.
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1: Environment Canada has issued a weather warning for the following areas. Rainfall warning for Garden River and Fort Chipewyan. Current conditions in high level, mostly cloudy, 20. Wind from the north-northwest at 20 kilometers an hour. Gusting to 30 for Fort Vermilion, 20. Wind from the west-northwest at 12 kilometers an hour. Taking a look at Lacrete, 19. In Garden River, 17. Wind from the northeast at 6 kilometers an hour. And Fort Chipewyan, light rain, 14. Wind from the north-northeast at 11 kilometers an hour. This has been your local weather update here on CIM Radio.
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0: In fifth grade, I ran for class president. I ran even faster when I saw the election results. In high school, I auditioned for the basketball team. If the hoop was 8 feet wide, I think I'd have made the team. Disappointment. In Genesis 29, Jacob agreed to work 7 years for the right to marry Rachel, but got a wedding night surprise. He had married Leah, not Rachel, whom he loved. Imagine his disappointment. Imagine her disappointment. 20 chapters later, Genesis tells us it was Leah Jacob honored. 20 centuries later, through the lineage of Leah, who turned to God in her disappointment, Jesus, our Savior, was born. Are you disappointed today? God can redeem even this. Trust Him. He does all things well.
1: This is Laugh Again with Phil Calloway. If you'd like to hear the regular daily program or discover all things Laugh Again, visit us at laughagain.ca. Laugh Again. Truth bringing laughter to life.

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1: Wayne, I'm so encouraged by the growth and development of our ministry in Thailand. 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He's bringing in singers who put together Christian songs with Christian lyrics in the Thai language. And many young people are seeking the gospel on the social media. Here's just one example.
2: I'm a teenager in Liaoning. 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After I met Jesus, things started to change. I understood His purpose for my life, and I gave my life to Him. And I was baptized last year. One day, I told the story of my conversion at our youth meeting. Strangely enough, that inspired one of the guys there to believe in Jesus. 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
1: 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They're doing such a good job. 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
1: She's enthusiastic about her newfound faith in Christ. 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
5: Environment Canada has issued a weather warning for the following areas. Rainfall warning for Garden River and Fort Chipewyan. Current conditions in high level, mostly cloudy, 20. Wind from the north-northwest at 20 kilometers an hour. Gusting to 30 in Fort Vermilion, 20. Wind from the west-northwest at 12 kilometers an hour. In Lacrete, 19. For Garden River, 17. Wind from the northeast at 6 kilometers an hour. And Fort Chipewyan, light rain, 13. Wind from the north at 13 kilometers an hour. This has been your local weather update here on CIM Radio.
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0: Raising Godly Boys with Mark Hancock.
1: Take out the trash. This is the fourth time I've told you, you tell your son. Your son says, what? I didn't hear you. Here's a fact that may not surprise you. Boys are biologically wired to be bad listeners. Studies have found that when a boy and girl hear the same sound, the boy will hear it 10 times quieter than the girl will. This is especially true if it's a high-frequency sound, like a woman's voice. Since 78% of teachers are female, it's no wonder that boys are falling behind girls academically. So what can we do as parents? Give our boys grace. Explore alternative learning styles. And yes, we may need to ask several times for the trash to get taken out. For more ideas on raising boys to be godly men, visit Trail Life USA or RaisingGodlyBoys.com.
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2: 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Psalms 148, 1 and 2 says, praise the Lord. Praise the Lord from the heavens. Praise Him in the heights above. Praise Him, all His angels. Praise Him, all His heavenly hosts.

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1: When Jesus began his ministry on earth, he was led into the wilderness and tempted by Satan. And since Jesus had fasted for 40 days, the devil said, "If you are the Son of God, tell these stones to become bread." However, Jesus answered,
0: "It is written, man must not live on bread alone, but on every word that comes from the mouth of God."
1: Next, Satan took him to the pinnacle of the temple and said, "If you are the Son of God, throw yourself down. For it is written, he will give his angels orders concerning you, and they will support you with their hands so that you will not strike your foot against a stone." But Jesus responded,
0: "It is also written, do not test the Lord your God."
1: Then Satan told Jesus to fall down and worship him. But notice Jesus' response.
0: "Go away, Satan, for it is written, worship the Lord your God and serve only him."
1: Our temptations, of course, will never equal Jesus' direct confrontation with Satan. But we will face a variety of temptations as followers of Jesus Christ. And when we do, like Jesus, we can draw on Scripture in order to stand against the tactics of the devil. Paul exhorted the Ephesians to take up the full armor of God, which included the sword of the Spirit, which is God's Word. So let's remember this principle to live by. When we're tempted to violate God's will, we're to follow Jesus' example and use Scripture to thwart Satan's efforts.
0: The Bible principle you've heard today comes from the Life Essentials Study Bible by Dr. Gene Getz. To hear today's principle again, go to BiblePrinciples.org.
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1: Hi, I'm Keith Stevens. If you're looking for something to lift your spirits today, something to help you navigate through life's twists and turns, you've come to the right place. Keep the faith.
2: I'm Donna Cruz. What you find here is something called contagious encouragement, which sounds like this.

0: share stares and smiles in this sacred little pause. And though those 4 minutes, they didn't change everything, but they did change something. They changed me. They changed the presence of peace that I had in my heart.
1: Abigail was able to be healed of her club feet. Her dad found out that she had been healed, went and saw her and the mom, and couldn't believe it.
2: That's what faith can do.
3: When trouble comes your way, you have a couple of choices. Do you let it get you down, or do you use those circumstances to inspire others? 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
1: Hi, I'm Donna Cruz. You know, the difficult things you go through in life don't have to be wasted. They can become great tools to help others. Kevin Atlas knows that all too well. He was born without a full left arm and lost his father at a young age. He was able to persevere and become the first person to get a Division I college basketball scholarship with a disability. And now he inspires others all over the world. He shares his experiences in his new book, Get in the Game.
2: About a month or so ago, up in Seattle, and this girl came up to me and she talked to me. She's one of the first people. She's like, my dad is about to die and you touched me because of your father's story, him passing away from cancer. And, you know, I just need advice. What do I do? My mom has passed away and my grandma won't let me see him because they divorced and it's a bad relationship. He's about an hour away by a plane ride. What do I do? And I told her, listen, my biggest regret in life, 10 years old, even though I was 10, I never said goodbye to my father before he passed away. Couldn't bring myself to do it. And I'll tell you what, never leave anything unsaid. You got to do it. I don't care if you're a junior in high school. Get there. That girl was bawling, crying. I spoke to every other kid. She came up to me. She was the first and the last kid. And she told me, Kevin, I just booked a ticket for me and my 8th grade sister. We got bags packed. We're skipping town. We're getting on a flight. We're going to go spend time with them. They got out of school. They spent the last month with their father. And she messaged me 5-6 days ago and told me her father had passed. And just thanking me because she was there. They had real resolution. And she said she'll never be able to repay me. And I said, you don't have to.

0: I think the biggest problem about forgiveness, quite frankly, is that most of the time people think they go to church, pastor preaches on forgiveness for 29 and a half minutes. We all hit our knees. We forgive those who have wronged us recently. We think that's it. I'm telling you, forgiveness is a matter of standing guard every day. Otherwise, you could really do a lot of harm.
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3: A lot of people think, you know, because of all the stuff I've done wrong and I've just kind of blown it and gone my own way, that if I came to God, He's going to reject me, He's going to scold me, He's going to tell me all the bad things I've ever done, make me feel bad. Listen, God isn't mad at you. He's mad about you.
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3: I admit it. I can get caught up in the race against time, especially on mornings when I find myself rushing frantically to feed the dog, brush my teeth, clothe my toddler, and remember my wallet before darting out the door for an appointment I'm inevitably late for. You know, these mornings remind me of exactly how I don't want to live, which is

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But it's not the race against the clock that's the problem. It's how I feel when it's happening. I feel stressed, anxious, distracted, ungrateful, disheveled. And just the other week, in a morning of madness, I stopped everything. I did slow down. I took a 4-minute pause. And I really think it was less of a choice and more of a breaking point. But I put the keys down. I took the time I needed to pour a cup of coffee into a real mug, not a travel mug. And I sat on the floor with my daughter, hugging her tightly with my full attention for 4 solid minutes. She and I shared stares and smiles in this sacred little pause. And though those 4 minutes, they didn't change everything, but they did change something. They changed me. They changed the presence of peace that I had in my heart.

And here's what Jones told me. He said, when you don't know what to do, do something. He said, you can't do everything right now, but you can do something right now. He said, your problem, son, is you have forgotten the very value that God placed in your life. You will become to them a person of value. You know what happens to people of value, don't you? They get advice. They get new friends. They get job offers. People of value become valuable to other people. And this is what is happening to people who do something, even when they don't know what to do.

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2: Bottom line of Christianity is that we are called to seek the kingdom.

0: kingdom of God and his righteousness. That's an ethical mandate. And if the rest of the world doesn't even believe there is such a thing as right or wrong, as I said, in a relativistic culture, nobody's a consistent relativist. Except that there are no absolutes except the absolute, that there's absolutely no absolutes. You know, that is a self-defeating statement. People say they don't believe in any ultimate rules of right and wrong until you steal their property. The moment you take their private property, they're jumping up and down saying, that's not fair. That's not right. But of course, if there is no God, there is no good. There is no evil.
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4: And the sweetest thing was, I have a picture of Abigail walking down the aisle as a flower girl in her parents' wedding. And this is a girl who couldn't walk before, and now she's walking in a beautiful dress.

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1: I'm Donna Cruz. Bodies aren't always the only thing that need healing. Sometimes hearts and homes do, too. Well, Brant Hansen has a nationally syndicated radio show and has written books like Blessed Are the Misfits. He also works with Cure International, a worldwide network of hospitals that brings God's love and medical care to kids with treatable conditions. Brant hears amazing stories of life change all the time.
2: Well, when I just heard, I was talking with a guy who's at our Kenya hospital, and he was telling me about a little girl named Abigail who couldn't walk. She was born with club feet, and her mom and dad were not married. And what happens a lot of times is the dad will see that the child has a disability, and he takes off because he thinks the woman is cursed, the mom is cursed, the child is cursed, and he leaves. So Abigail was left with no daddy. Her mom would not give up, and so she eventually found out about Cure. Abigail was able to be healed of her club feet. Well, her dad, this happens a lot too, her dad found out that she had been healed, went and saw her and the mom, and couldn't believe it. And our hospital staff, our ministry staff, wind up talking with him, and he decided to take responsibility for his daughter. And so they got married. And the sweetest thing was, I have a picture of Abigail walking down the aisle as a flower girl in her parents' wedding. And this is a girl who couldn't walk before, and now she's walking in a beautiful dress. And I just thought that was a great picture of the kingdom of God and how much he loves a little girl like Abigail.

0: Joy for me is defined as believing that no matter what is happening to you, that it is all working out and that God's got it. Joy is something that can invade you and you can actually go find it, which I love because I think it's just as interesting that God comes looking for us than we're searching for God.
1: This is Keep the Faith.
2: So, Bob, doing anything special for Christmas this year?
3: Well, we're spending Christmas at my in-laws.
4: Heads up, everybody. The boss is coming.
2: I'm out of here.
5: Frank, before you leave.
2: I was just going to the copy machine.
5: Well, I just wanted to say thanks for doing a great job.
2: Sure. You're welcome.
5: Alice, how are you today?
4: Fine.
5: That's nice. Here's a box of chocolates and Merry Christmas.
4: Thank you.
5: Bob.
3: Yes, sir?
5: Didn't you have some baby pictures on that wall?
3: He went to college last year, sir.
5: Ah, they grow up fast, don't they? Well, you have a Merry Christmas.
3: You too, sir. Was that our boss?
2: What was that all about?
3: I don't know. He's probably going to cut our bonus this year.
2: You don't think he's going to cut our pay, do you?
3: Oh, no.
2: What?
3: This is the way he acted when he laid off half the marketing department last summer.
4: Guys, don't you know by now? He's that way every Christmas.
2: Oh.
6: Christmas, the time of year when we act the way we should the rest of the year. Another message from Lifeline Productions, the comic strip of radio, at lifelinepro.com.
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8: 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The fragrance always remains in the hand that gives the rose. I try.

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4: I lost a job, a very public job that I loved working with the community and people in broadcast news. And I lost that job in a situation where I didn't know why, and no one ever told me why. And that was really hard because I'm a person that wants to serve people, make people happy. But through it all, I felt like God was leading me and telling me to start my own business when in a million years in my past life, I never would have started my own business. But what I'm finding is that those connections that I made with people for the last 7 or 8 years have been such huge blessings in starting this new path. And now I'm able to help others by telling their stories to the world. I see the unexpected blessings now of a situation that I didn't quite understand. More time with my sons. I get up with them now in the morning when I used to be at work at that time of day. And really enjoying the little things around me, the surprises around the corner, and the good things that are going to happen and the ways that it will shape my life will be immensely better for me in the long run.

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1: And welcome to Keep the Faith. My name's Donna Cruz.
2: And I'm Keith Stevens. When you take a moment to encourage someone around you, it becomes contagious. And that's what Keep the Faith is all about. It sounds a little something like this.
3: You are loved. If your heart's in a thousand pieces, if you're lost and far from reason, just wake up, know you are loved.
4: We make it look like we're like a boss. We're just not a boss. We're just trying. But we get so wrapped around the axle with all of our screw-ups that we don't realize that our name is Beloved.
5: And you know, when my daughter would question, why is all this happening right now, Mom? You know, I really felt that God wanted to give her her wedding. I said, it would have been great if Dad and I could pay for it. But God is giving this to you.
1: A riverboat cruise in the Ukraine can show us a lot about the image of ourselves that we portray. Bob Goff shares the story next on Keep the Faith.

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1: Hey, I'm Keith Stevens. The road to success is often paved with failure, and it's easy to get our feet stuck there. But Bob Goff has learned how to move forward. Bob is a popular speaker and

0: seller Love does, and he teaches a class at Pepperdine, which has an element to it that's just a bit different.
1: I just don't want people to graduate thinking that they're winners because they won or losers because they lost. I want them to think they're participants because they tried. And so each week I just bring one of my friends in who screwed up in front of Earth. And we've got a little bit of that guy in each of us. And if we could just get real with this, instead of having this facade of who we are, there's a famous story of this guy named Potemkin. And Potemkin set up these villages on this river by what's now Krema in the Ukraine. And Queen Catherine would float down the river in the barge, and he would set up these villages at every turn in the river. And then when the barge passed by, they'd tear down the village, they'd set it up at the next turn, just to like impress the heck out of the queen. But it was all fake. And I think what we do sometimes is, it doesn't come from a mean place, it's just we're all tremendously insecure. And we set up these Potemkin villages. We make it look like we're like a boss. We're just not a boss, we're just trying. But we get so wrapped around the axle with all of our screw-ups that we don't realize that our name is Beloved. And if you're not hearing the word Beloved spoken over your shoulder on your biggest mess up, it ain't Jesus talking. There's

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Or we can roll through and we can say, wait a minute, what can I be grateful for? If you can get a child that understands I need to be grateful for this, I mean, just think of all the doors that will open for that child because they're going to roll through life and people are going to be happy to see them because they're a grateful kid.

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1: Hi, I'm Jonna Cruz. It's amazing what can happen when, instead of worrying, we choose to pray. Suzanne Niles and her friend Wendy Simpson Little have written a book called Fast Friends. They diligently prayed for each other one day a week. As Suzanne shares, they've seen the results in very meaningful ways.
2: Not long after we agreed to write this book, we were planning my daughter's wedding, my only daughter's wedding. And about a week or two after we signed the deal, my husband lost his job. That was really tough because when we told our daughter, the first thing she said was, "Do I need to call off the wedding and just elope?" Or said, "Oh, broke my heart." And of course, there were the questions of, "How are we going to pay for this?" I mean, I had to go the next day and make a payment on my daughter's wedding dress. And I was telling Wendy all these things all along. I know she was praying, I was praying. The day before I had to go pick up that dress, I hadn't told anybody else. A friend who lives near me came to me and said, "I don't know what's going on, but God told me to give you this for Nikki's dress." It was exactly the amount I needed. Exactly. And you know, when my daughter would question, "Why is all this happening right now, Mom?" You know, I really felt that God wanted to give her her wedding. I said, "It would have been great if Dad and I could pay for it, but God is giving this to you."

0: Some stories make you laugh. Some make you think. Steve Brown's often do both. Here's one now, thanks to our friends over at Key Life for helping to make encouragement contagious on Keep the Faith.
1: When I was a small boy, I did something really bad. My mother was angry. She yelled at me, spanked me, and threatened me. I have an authority problem and always have. And I remember thinking, you can yell at me all you want, but when I get out of here just to show you, I'm doing it again. Then I walked by the kitchen and noticed my mother crying. I didn't become perfect, are you kidding? But better. Tears will do that. The cross is a lot of things, but it's also a reflection of the tears of God for us. If that doesn't affect you, your authority problem is bigger than mine. I get mad at stop signs. I'm Steve Brown. You think about that. For more encouraging stories plus a free gift, go to youthinkaboutthat.org.
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3: Bottom line of Christianity is that we are called to seek the kingdom of God and His righteousness. 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And if the rest of the world doesn't even believe there is such a thing as right or wrong, as I said, in a relativistic culture, nobody's a consistent relativist. He said that there are no absolutes except the absolute, that there's absolutely no absolutes. You know, that is a self-defeating statement. People say they don't believe in any ultimate rules of right and wrong until you steal their property. The moment you take their private property, they're jumping up and down saying, that's not fair. That's not right. But of course, if there is no God, there is no good. There is no evil.
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6: This is Carter Conlon. When something is called a prophetic word, it means it is a word believed to be given by God. It is based on Scripture, on what He has done, what He does do, and what He's planning to do in the future. It's based on the character of God, how He has worked with nations and peoples in the past, and what He does when we find ourselves back in certain or exact situations. If anyone speaks prophetically, the word that they speak has to stand the test of Scripture, the witness of leadership in the church, and the witness of the Holy Spirit in your own heart. You are free always to accept it or to reject it, but look for the witness of Scripture and the witness of the Holy Spirit, and then respond accordingly, because many, many people are going to be claiming to be speaking for God in the days ahead. Pray for discernment. It's now time to pray.
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8: 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She said, we have a lot of different things and everything's plugged into everything else. 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
1: Hi, I'm Keith Stevens. It's been said that in a relationship, when communication starts to fade, everything else follows. But communication isn't easy. Clayton and Ashley Hurst have been married for over 20 years and are marriage pastors at Lakewood Church in Houston. They've written a book called Hope for Your Marriage and remind us that it all begins with understanding your spouse.
2: For me, I didn't realize how my wife's brain

worked. I didn't know that it worked all the time, that she's thinking about stuff constantly, that she's constantly processing the words that she says, the words that, you know, she's processing through things externally where I will process things internally. She said, my mind looks like the back of our entertainment center at home. She said, we have a lot of different things and everything's plugged into everything else. And so everything's always connected. Even though the front side of it is turned off, it's still turned on. And so it's constantly going and constantly thinking. So she asked the same thing to me. And I said, well, my mind looks more like a really nice storage facility that has a lot of different storage units. And then inside of those storage units, there's boxes. And each of those boxes, there's things like family or relationships or work or whatever. And so everything has its place. Communication for each of us looks completely different, but we have to cater to each other to help each other truly learn how to work through those communicational issues that come up in marriage.

I have a friend who asks me every weekend that I travel, did you exercise on the road? And I hate it because I hate telling her no. But I think about it every weekend. I think I've got to go down to that hotel gym or I've got to go on a walk because when I get home, she's going to ask me if I have been who I wanted to be. It is just super interesting how different your life is when you don't quit. And the Bible promises that, right? In Romans 5, it says, we rejoice in our suffering.

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3: I had an old car, and I went to the laundromat, and I was just fixing to leave, loading up my stuff and everything. And I got in the car. My car wouldn't start. I had someone pull in, and they asked me, was everything okay? And I told them, well, I'd left the lights on, and the battery was dead and couldn't leave. They said, well, you know, you ought to have a new car. I said, yeah, that sure would be nice. And they said, well, I'll buy you a new car if you want one. And I said, oh, yeah, I just bet you will. You know, and they said, well,

if you meet me over at Chevrolet place, they said, I'll buy you a new car. Next morning, I got up. My daughter was sick. She was in the first grade. I thought, well, maybe it's a sign that I shouldn't go. I said, nope, I truly believe that God has sent this person. And so I went. They were there. I went in. They told me to pick out the car I wanted, and they bought me a brand new car. My little girl, she got in the back of the car, and she didn't get in the front seat. And later I asked her, I said, why didn't you sit in the front seat with Mommy? She said, I don't know. I just had to cry. She said, because I had told her, you know, it was a gift from God.

0: As parents, sometimes it's hard to understand why online gaming or the VR metaverse is so alluring to our kids. Jonathan Ober has a good first step for us.
1: You really need to think, okay, why does my son or daughter enjoy this?
2: 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Be curious.
1: Tell me about it.
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0: Hello and welcome to Keep the Faith. I'm Keith Stevens. Maybe today you feel like your life is falling apart and you wonder what hope there is to get headed in the right direction.
1: Donna Cruz, and this

0: we have songs and stories of encouragement to let you know that you're not alone and there is hope. And they sound something like this.
1: You will never stop fighting for me when I can't fight for myself.
2: The question should have been, will he do it again? Because can he do it again? Of course he can do it again. He already did it. Will he? I don't know.
3: He said, how can you lose something that God gave you? You haven't lost hope. You've lost perspective. Just try to think of one thing you can be thankful for.
1: You are good to me. Oh, oh, oh, you are good to me.
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1: Hi, I'm Donna Cruz. Life can be moving along at a good pace, and then life hits you. Terry Wardle has been there. He grew up in a dysfunctional family with several traumatic events that led to deep emotional scarring. Terry's now a counselor, a college professor, and author of books like Every Breath We Take, and his latest, Some Kind of Crazy.
2: We long to be loved. We long to belong. We long to be secure and to have purpose and significance and understanding. And these longings are real, and they're deep desires. And in essence, they are meant to drive us to God. Off I went, trying to fulfill significance with multiple degrees and achievements, trying to belong by measuring up, trying to find purpose by making sure that I'm making a mark in the world, as the expectations that I placed upon myself to really perform for Jesus came face to face with the unrepaired emotional ruptures of my past. All of a sudden, I fell into what I call the Grand Canyon of my own brokenness. I ended up admitting myself to a psychiatric hospital and spent about a month there. I'm thinking my ministry is over, and I'm sitting on the edge of my bed, and all of a sudden, a statement from Corrie Ten Boom came right into my mind. And she said this: the object of your greatest pain can become the source of your greatest blessing if you offer it to God. And all I said was then, God, I don't know right now if you even exist, but if you do, I'm offering this. And that began a rather long journey of learning about emotional healing, of beginning to experience the Lord in new and powerful ways that began to bring some resolve to some of the complicated chaos of my past.

when you start declaring the truth of who you are, it will overshadow any facts that of your past that try to pull you down. It would be very easy to stay as a victim. And the truth is, we've all been a victim of something. And the next step is surviving. But the goal isn't to just survive. The goal is to become that overcomer. And an overcomer is someone who not only knows who they are, but now they're actually bringing other people to freedom.

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2: 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Today, we're continuing our series, Living the Truth, with a message titled, Christian Slaves. So turning your Bibles to 1 Timothy chapter 6, verses 1 to 2.